Heal. Love. All right. Everybody say yeah. Everybody say yeah. I want you to look straight into my face right now and don't

Friday, yeah!

Hear what I feel like that.

He said, when I said two times and one time, how would I get to say, ha, ha? I said one time, you say, ha. I said two times, you say, ha, ha. I said three times, you say, ha, ha, ha. I said four times, you say, ha, ha, ha. They got it? They got it? All right. We're going to look at one more time together. Remember, I said one time, you say, ha. Give it to me one time. Give it to me two times. Give it to me three times. Give it to me one time. Good. You have that, eh? Yeah. All right. Okay. I know you have the talent down here, and that's why we come here, really, to do this reggae time for you. We want to sing the reggae beat and let you get to move your feet with our Jamaican reggae beat, okay? Okay. It goes that way. You do it one time. Very crisp. Ha, ha, you know. Give it to me one time. Give it to me two times. Give it to me now, three times now. Give it to me no time. Are you ready, brother? We're gonna do this.

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You're inside. All right. We're going to this number. You and I and each and every one of you. I dedicate this song to you. When we was in Jamaica, we dedicate this song to sing for you right here tonight here. With me and the musicians, we give our love to you. And I got

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And listen what I gotta say. I wanna say, it was nice meeting every one of you. And I wanna tell you something. It was good for us to be here to sing our reggae, Jamaican, West Indian, roots reggae rhythm for you. Yeah, of course. I want to tell you something. This is our second time down here in San Francisco here. And everyone who live in

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Which I had to promise each and every one of you. And this coming from way deep down inside of my heart. Listen. I'm gonna make a vow here. Because sometimes ago, you people don't hear. Never even heard about me and my band. So we're gonna make it quite possible

and our new release and our latest song. 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You like that? Okay. So please don't let me stop out there. Watch dreams. Watch dreams. Oh my God. 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Oh yeah. But listen. I want you to do this for me. I want to hear very heavy. Come on. 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

Mm-hmm.

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Had a little technical difficulties getting started today. Coming in a little late. 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Yes, yes. 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That is who we are. Thanks for listening, everybody. Again, to a quick little Wednesday Night Reggae Show. Just coming in for a quick promo for the festival, Sierra Nevada World Music Festival, coming in June 17th, 18th, 19th, down there, Mendocino County Fairgrounds in Boonville, California. 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All kinds of good acts. Toots, Alpha Blondie, Don Carlos, Coco T, Barris Hammond, Izzy Vibes, Lee Scratch Perry, Tanya Stevens, Pablo Moses, Atana, Richie Spice. Lots of good acts. All right, we're going to play some music from that. That's Barris Hammond to start off. We're going to play another one of Barris Hammond. Going to play a few tunes from some of those artists I just named coming up at Sierra Nevada. Maybe talk about Reggae on the River coming up in the show. That festival will be upon us in August. So without further ado, one more track here from Barris. A couple of my favorites, a couple of classics. Wednesday Night Reggae Show. Thanks for listening.

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1: Sorry about that. This is Richie Spice. Now we're going to hear some Coco T. Wednesday Night Reggae Show, Sierra Nevada Cassette.

All right, everybody. You're listening to the Wednesday Night Reggae Show right here on KNYOLP Fort Bragg. Right smack dab in the middle of a short little Sierra Nevada World Music Festival set. The last artist we just heard from was Israel Vibration. Before that, we heard Alpha Blondie. We heard some Coco T. We heard some Izzy Vibe. Sorry, we heard some Richie Spice. And we also heard some Barris Hammond. Those are some of my favorites from this year's festival coming up June 17th, 18th, 19th. Go check out smwmf.com for all the information you're going to need. You can get a 3-day ticket. 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You can get a camping pass, RV pass. You can go get most of those tickets here locally at Harvest Market. So I'm going to play a couple more tracks from Don Carlos. He's going to be headlining Sierra Nevada this year. So I'm going to play a few Don Carlos tracks. Take us up to the hour. And I'm going to check back in. Going to do a little Reggae on the River promotion. And then I'm going to step aside. Quick show tonight. Travel day tomorrow. Thanks for listening, everybody. Check out Don Carlos, who's going to be setting it off down there in Boonville in a couple of weeks. Wednesday Night Reggae Show.

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Wednesday Night Reggae Show. 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Coming at you right here from 325 North Franklin Street. Every time. Yes, everybody, we're going to move things along. Going to do a little promotional track from Reggae on the River. That's coming up first week in August. Going to be bigging up that festival big time here on the Wednesday Night Reggae Show. So going to take a moment here, play that. Then I'm going to read you something and we're going to move on. I'm going to step out of here pretty soon. So thanks for listening. Stay tuned.

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1: 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And like I said, we'll be bigging up that festival many more times right here on the Wednesday Night Reggae Show. All right, going to take care of a little bit of local news. I thought I'd read this to you. Some South Coast reggae action coming up. 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But that is A Life of Bob Marley. Some videos and movies from Roger Steffens. He has a lot of good work, so if anybody's interested in that, you should go check it out. You can give a call down to the studio whenever you want, and somebody down here can give you some information on that. But we are going to move right along. So, Wednesday Night Reggae Show, a little bit of sad news. About a week or so ago, we lost one of our brethren, Sean Crow, unfortunately, to a tragic accident. So we just want to send a little Wednesday Night Reggae Show love to Sean and his family, Raquel, everybody. He will be greatly missed. He had a beautiful little wake and ceremony last week. And one of his friends, and one of the friends of the show, legendary guitar player Earl Chinna Smith, good friend of Sean's, one time graced the original humble KNYO studios for the Wednesday Night Reggae Show to talk about music and promote a little show they were doing a while back, several years ago. So we got a chance to meet Chinna, and Chinna made it back for Sean's wake last week and sang a real touching song, one of his original. He sang it to, pretty much sang it to all of us, but also specifically Raquel. It was a pretty touching moment. So I'm going to play that song right here, and then I'm going to step aside. So with heavy hearts, the Wednesday Night Reggae Show is going to present this song called Homegrown from Earl Chinna Smith. Going out there to our brethren, Sean Crow. You will be missed. We love you, Sean. Okay, Wednesday Night Reggae Show. Good night.
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2: Dragnet, the documented drama of an actual crime. For the next 30 minutes, in cooperation with the Los Angeles Police Department, you will travel step by step on the side of the law through an actual case transcribed from official police files. From beginning to end, from crime to punishment, Dragnet is the story of your police force in action.
4: It was Sunday, August 14th. It was cool in Los Angeles. We were working a special detail out of narcotics division. My partner's Ed Jacobs. The boss is Captain Kearney. My name's Friday. It was 1:23 a.m. when I got to 5th and Series, southwest corner.
5: Hi, Joe.
4: Ed, Captain, you been waiting long?
5: Just got here. All right, Jacobs.
6: Okay.
4: Where'd you finally book in the two of them?
5: 77th Division, substation watch.
6: Parrish here is willing to cooperate, told us everything he knows about the gang.
4: Well, I'm glad you feel that way, Stan. You won't regret it.
6: Yeah.
4: What's the matter?
6: Hope it helps. If Red and the other guys find out about it, it's going to be rough.
7: They're not going to find out from us. We're heading out for East Hollywood, Joe, apartment house out there. Parrish says that's where Red makes his pickups.
4: Whereabouts is that, Stan?
6: I don't know the address. I know the neighborhood, though. I'll recognize the place when I see it.
5: How you feel now, Stan? Any better?
6: No, lousy. I could use a fix about now.
7: Sorry, Parrish. Can't help you there.
4: How are you going to handle this thing, Captain? I mean, picking up Stan and Max Higby. You figure we can keep it quiet?
7: The newspapers are going to cooperate. They're not going to print a word about it.
5: I'm going to handle the court work. Stan and Max are going to waive their preliminary. That ought to give us 5 to 6 weeks of quiet if we need it. If we can't reach the rest of the gang by then, we'll never reach them.
6: Sure feel lousy. Sick. Never tried to kick the habit before. How long does it take?
4: Well, it all depends. How bad are you hooked?
6: Oh, not bad. I'm just chippy with it, not more than a cap a day.
5: Where we go now, Stan? Keep going straight?
6: Yeah, straight ahead. Turnout's not for a while yet.
4: Well, how do you figure from here on in, Captain? What do I do about Red?
7: Well, you're going to have to con your way through. I had the crime lab fix up a dummy package for you on the seat there.
4: Uh-huh.
7: It has the same wrappings as the one the real stuff came in. The package Stan gave you in the restaurant. You take it back to Red and scream your head off.
4: Yeah.
7: You tell him you got the package from Stan and Max and you paid him the 6 G's for it. You opened it up and found it full of powdered sugar. Read them off. Put it on big. You got a gun?
4: No, I haven't. I checked it in my locker when I started on this thing.
7: All right, take mine.
4: Okay.
7: Make it heavy. Pretend you're going to gun him.
5: What if it doesn't work, Skipper?
7: That's taken care of, too. There'll be a couple of men down in the street, Joe. If you get your back to a wall, break the window, they'll come running.
4: Okay, I'll give it a try. You think Red's still at his hotel, Stan?
6: Sure. Probably waiting for me and Max.
4: Anybody with him, you think?
6: No, I don't think so.
4: All right. Ed, I wonder if you'd call my mother the first chance you get. She might be a little worried.
5: Don't have to. She called the office before we left.
4: Oh.
5: I think I convinced her everything was all right.
4: Oh, thanks, Laura. Cam?
7: That's it. We'll let you out at the next corner. Head back for the hotel.
4: Right.
5: Good luck, Joe.
4: Right, Ed. Thanks.
7: How about it, Parrish? Anything else you can give us that might help him?
6: I don't know. We're going to take a lot of front. Only one way you can get that.
4: Yeah.
6: You better get yourself a good fix.
4: I left Captain Kearney, Ed Jacobs, and the narcotic suspect, Stan Parrish, on the corner of Western and Wilshire and made my way to Red's Hotel on West 54th Street. I went up to the second floor and found his door open. I walked in. Red was sitting in an overstuffed chair next to the radio, listening to the police calls coming in.
8: What's the matter now, Lindsay? Why the gun?
4: Don't try any of your conning this time, you two-bit thief.
8: What's the matter with you? Put the gun down.
4: No, not before I get what's coming to me, you and your lousy punks.
8: What are you talking about? Where's Stan and Max?
4: Dead, I hope. That leaves only you to deal with. I should have known better the first time when you had me tamped. I should have gotten out right then.
8: What's in your craw, guy? Come on, let's settle.
4: Oh, you know what. Now, look for yourself. 6 G's worth, powdered sugar. You didn't think you could beat me for this, did you?
8: I don't know what you're talking about.
4: There's more in this than me. If you don't square up this thing with us, there's ways of taking care of you. I'm on the lam anyway. Now, one more beef isn't going to make that
8: put
4: much that difference.
8: Put that gun down, will you? Now, let's talk it out. It doesn't make sense. If you've been beat, then so have I.
4: Don't try to sell me that line. Get both of them out. I know they're here. Now, come on, get them out here.
8: Will you watch that gun, will you? I don't know what you're getting at, Lindsay. They're not here. Didn't you see them, Max and Stan?
4: Sure, I saw them. That's why I'm here. I gave them the money, 6 yards of it, and that's what I got, powdered sugar. Now, you start explaining, smart guy.
8: It's the truth. I don't know where they are. I gave Stan and Max 20 ounces to take to you. I told Stan to make the meet with you inside the restaurant. Max is supposed to be the lookout.
4: Oh, yeah, sure.
8: So help me. I don't get it. Two of them never tried anything like this before. Weren't you tipped off at all? Maybe the way they acted. Something they said.
4: No, nothing. That moot Stan was a little unhappy. He said he wanted a fix and you wouldn't give it to him.
8: That's right, I wouldn't.
4: Well, then you should have known better. It's no time to get stingy with him when he's going to make a deal for you.
8: You know what happened the last time he took a fix before a job. I sent him out to that park to watch you. He ends up by tamping you. I'm leveling with you, Lindsay. I think we've both been taken. I still don't get it, though. I can't understand why they'd run out on me.
4: Now, look, I haven't got the time to draw you pictures, mister. All I know is my dough's gone and you haven't delivered the stuff. Now, you get with it.
8: Now, wait a minute. How do I know for sure?
4: What?
8: How do I know you didn't get the real merchandise and you took care of Max and Stan? How do I know you didn't build a frame?
4: Oh, sure. That's why I'm back here. I got 20 ounces free and I want another 20. I met those mooches of yours and took care of them all by myself. Now, that makes a lot of sense, doesn't it?
8: Mm-hmm.
4: Now, get off it, Red. You're not going to poor mouth me out of this. I paid my 6 G's and I want the merchandise. Full 20 ounces and I want it right now.
8: You're crazy. I can't do that. You have to give me time. We don't keep this stuff here. It isn't mine in the first place.
4: What are you handing me?
8: It isn't. I'm just the middleman, that's all. You'll have to give me time. Maybe we can work out something for you.
4: You bet you're going to work out something for me. You got my 6 G's. Why'd you try and big shot me in the first place?
8: Now, calm down, Mark.
4: Trying to make me believe you were the big man. You ought to get wise to yourself, Red. Why should I deal with a middleman? I can probably buy the junk cheaper from your boss. Now, where's he?
8: You couldn't buy it at 2 G's an ounce. He wouldn't sell it to you. I handle all his stuff. I'm the only one he works through.
4: What makes you so special? You can't even handle a 20-ounce deal and keep it straight.
8: Now, stay cool, will you? Give me 24 hours.
4: What am I supposed to be doing in the meantime?
8: Same thing I'll be doing, worrying about getting that stuff back.
4: Why try and cover up? Your mooches ran out on you.
8: Maybe. I want to make sure I'll get the word out.
4: Yeah?
8: I'll find out what happened.
4: Before I left Red, we set up a meet for the following night in his hotel room at 7 p.m., then I left, went downtown to an all-night drugstore and put in calls to Captain Kearney and my partner, Ed Jacobs. I briefed him on what had happened with Red, and the captain set it up for the three of us to meet early that morning and plan the next move. The meeting point was down off Gallardo Street, alongside the Santa Fe train yards.
5: Joe, over here.
4: Hi, Ed. Captain.
7: Hi. You're a little late. Anything happen?
4: Well, I did some doubling back. Wanted to make sure I wasn't followed.
5: Things worked out with Red, huh? No trouble?
4: Well, not so far, no. I think he went for my story. He said he's going to do some checking around, though. Try to find out what happened to Stan and Max.
7: Yeah, I halfway figured that.
5: That story you told him, I thought if Red bought that, you'd be in.
4: We didn't buy it that far. I guess it made an impression waving a gun at him, but he still has some doubts.
5: What else can you do to get yourself in solid? You cried about it, everything, Joe.
7: I've been kicking around an idea. It might work for you. I don't know.
4: Yeah?
7: Put on a phony shakedown for him. Might give you a chance to show him how tough you're supposed to be. What do you think?
4: Well, maybe. Ought to help out if we stage it, right?
7: When's your next meet with Red?
4: 7 o'clock tonight, his hotel.
7: Room 231, that it?
4: Yeah, that's right. How do you want to work it?
7: Oh, I'll get a couple of men from Metro Division, have them in uniform. We better have them work in a radio car.
4: Mm-hmm.
7: We're going to have a good reason for him breaking in on you.
5: How about a 4:15, Skipper? Joe could go up to the room, pick an argument with Red, and make noise, a lot of loud talking.
4: Yeah, that sounds okay.
7: All right. Both of the men in the radio car will be thoroughly briefed. You'll know what to do Friday. You're out to sell yourself. Act as tough as you think you have to.
4: All right, I'll give it a try.
7: Play it up to the hilt. You give Red the least idea the shakedown's a phony and we're washed up.
4: Yeah.
7: Phone me at the office as soon as you can, the inside line. We'll be waiting for the call.
4: Right. And just one more thing.
7: Yeah?
4: How about that apartment house Stan was going to show you last night? The place where Red's supposed to pick up the junk?
5: He pointed the place out all right. It's going to take some checking.
4: What do you mean?
5: Stan said he drove Red to this apartment house about a dozen times. Always had to stay in the car, though. Red went in alone. Didn't know which apartment Red went to.
4: Well, can't we check him out, Captain?
7: Got some men on it now. Going to take a little time. Big layout.
4: All right.
7: 47 apartments.
4: I left Ed and Captain Kearney and caught a streetcar back to my hotel. I had some scrambled eggs, toast, and coffee in the grill next door, and then I went up to my room and got a couple hours' sleep. Late that afternoon, I took in the show at a newsreel theater, had a bite to eat, and then headed out for Red's Hotel on West 54th Street. I got there a few minutes before 7. Red was waiting. Apparently, he'd failed to dig up any information on what had happened to his two operators, Stan and Max. I accused him again of trying to swindle me out of $6,000. I demanded the 20 ounces of heroin. Red had nothing to offer but apologies.
8: All right, relax. Will you take it easy? I'll work out something.
4: Take it easy, nothing. You do enough of that for the both of us. You sit there and listen to that radio. Why don't you get out and hustle up those two mooches of yours and get my dough back?
8: All right. You don't have to scream. I said I'd work something out.
4: All right, then start working. Get it. The dough or the white stuff. I got to have it by the end of the week.
8: What do you want to do? Have it all over the hotel? Keep it down, will you?
4: Why? You take me for 6 G's and I'm supposed to play it nice? Now come off it, mister.
8: I didn't take you for 6 G's.
4: Those two mules did, and you own them. Either you square this up or everybody in the business is going to know about this.
8: It's got into you anyway. You've been boozing it up today.
4: Don't you worry about me. I'll take care of my end. Real big operator, huh, Red? You had all the H. You handled everything. A real big shot, aren't you?
8: Oh, I forget it.
4: Red, the big wheel. He handles all kinds of deals. 50 cents to $5. After that, they get too big for him.
8: I said forget it, Lindsay.
4: When this one gets around, they're going to laugh you right out of the business. You can go back to selling razor blades. And knock that radio off. I'm sick of hearing it.
8: You got quiet down.
4: You think you're ready to handle it, do you?
8: I told you I'd try and work out something for you. Now, playing tough's going to get you nothing. You ought to know that. What's that?
4: What's it sound like? Yeah, who is it?
9: Police officers, open up.
4: What is this? What are you betting me?
8: Shut up, will you? Take it easy. Can't tag us where I mean.
9: All right, open up.
4: Well, I'm getting out of here. I'm not going through any shakedown.
8: You're out of your mind? Hold it. I didn't mean to keep you waiting. Come on in, officers.
10: What's all the noise about up here?
8: Nothing. We just had a friendly argument, that's all.
10: Can I see your identification?
8: Sure.
10: You, stay put.
4: Yeah.
10: Harry, better shake him down.
11: Yeah, right.
10: All right, back against the wall.
4: Okay.
11: Come on, hands behind your head. Keep them there.
4: You bet. The lousy fuzz. Come on, grab the other one. All right, good. Both of them.
8: You crazy fool. Now what do we do?
4: You don't have to worry about the other one. He's out cold. Take the gun off this one here. I'll get his handcuffs.
8: Why'd you have to do it? Why'd you have to start something?
4: I told you I can't afford a shakedown. You ought to know that.
10: Better give it up, both of you. You're not going to get away with it.
4: Shut up.
10: You won't go far.
4: Come on, Red. Help me drag him over here.
8: What are you going to do?
4: A bed post here. All right, get his wrists around here. That's it. That ought to hold him.
8: Lindsay, you're out of your mind. What do we do with him now?
4: I'll worry about that. How's his partner?
8: Oh, nothing doing. He's still out.
4: All right now, cop. Let's have it. What's the idea of the shakedown?
10: When we pick you up again, you'll get the idea.
4: Now, come on. Let's have it.
8: Why don't you lay off? That's not going to get us out of this.
4: For a big dealer, you got a lot of chicken in you. Now, look, cop. Give. Why the shakedown?
10: You're wasting your time.
4: Maybe I can change your mind.
8: Lindsay, you're crazy. Put that gun away.
4: Now, come on, cop, talk. Who gave you the tip-off?
8: Put the gun away, will you? It's only going to get us in deeper.
4: I want some answers. These fuzz didn't come along by accident. There had to be a tip-off.
8: How do you know? You were talking up a storm in here, making a lot of noise. Somebody in the hotel could have complained. Come on, get out of here.
4: And leave the two of them behind to identify us? That ain't going to work.
8: It's got to. What else can we do?
4: We can kill them.
8: You're out of your mind.
4: I can kill them right now.
8: You'll do it alone, Lindsay. I'm getting out.
4: We still got business to do.
8: I'm not looking for a murder, Abner. Come on, give it up. Let's get out of here.
4: As soon as we leave, we're going to have to start running. I won't be good for more than a day in this town. What do I do about my deal?
8: Come on, we can talk about it later. Come on,
4: we can talk right now. You handed me the stall long enough. I got 24 hours left. I want it settled.
8: Okay, I'll talk to the big man. I promise you.
4: I want to have a meet with him.
8: I don't know.
4: Now, you listen. That $6,000 buy was a drop in the bucket. I want to buy more. If the big guy's ready, so am I.
8: You got the money?
4: I got it. Cash. Now, how about the meet? How about it, Red?
8: Okay, I'll set it up.
4: Red got his things together, and we took the rear fire escape that led down to a service alley behind the hotel. Before the two of us separated, we agreed that Red would call me at my hotel at 10 o'clock the following morning. I wasn't altogether sure, but it seemed as though the act I'd put on at the phony shakedown had impressed Red quite a bit. Before I went back to my hotel, I called Ed Jacobs and Captain Kearney and briefed them on the developments. At 10 o'clock the next morning, I was waiting for the phone in my hotel room. At 10:15, Red called.
12: I talked to the big man this morning. I told him what you wanted.
4: Yeah? What's the answer?
12: Gotta be a fast deal, cash and carry.
4: Well, I'm ready. Is he?
12: I think so. Took a lot of talking.
4: All right. What about the meat?
12: I'll pick up at your hotel. I'll take you to it.
4: When?
12: 8 o'clock tonight.
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4: Tuesday, August 16th, 10:33 a.m. As soon as I got word from Red about the meet he'd set up for me with the big man, I called Captain Kearney on the inside line and briefed him on the way things stood. He said he'd have three teams of men ready to tail me and cover the meet. They'd work alternately in three-way radio cars in order to reduce the risk of discovery to the minimum. He also told me the check of tenants was continuing at the East Hollywood apartment house where Red apparently was picking up his supply of heroin for distribution. So far, the detail of men assigned to the job had failed to uncover any definite leads. At 8 minutes past 8 o'clock that night, Red picked me up at my hotel, and together we drove out along Alhambra Avenue. We parked alongside the edge of a private golf course just north of the Ocean Highway.
8: Smoke?
4: Okay, thanks.
8: Got a match?
4: Yeah. Well, what about it? We've been here 15 minutes already.
8: A lot of time. Deals like this, the boss doesn't like to hurry things.
4: Yeah, well, maybe he ought to get with it.
8: Relax, will you?
4: So we waited. 9:30, 10 o'clock, 10:30, 11. Still no sign of the big man. 11:30, 11:45, no sign.
8: What time you got, Lindsay?
4: 10 minutes to midnight. Have you got any ideas?
8: Yeah, I guess I can tell you now.
4: Well, you make this one real good, will you? It's been a long wait.
8: Boss wants to make sure about you, that's all. He's checking his contacts where you said you operate, up around Fresno, isn't that right?
4: All right, so he's checking on me. What's he want, a blood sample?
8: He's careful. He wants to make sure. If it didn't show, this is what he told me to tell you.
4: Yeah?
8: If you're cleared all around with his contacts, the meet's set for tomorrow afternoon.
4: Where?
8: I'll get to it. The deal's this. You said you wanted a big buy? The boss has got it.
4: How much?
8: 2 kilos. Same good stuff you sampled, high-grade Mexican. You can get it at 10 grand a kilo.
4: Well, that's not bad if it's good quality. What's the breakdown?
8: It's 40% good. You're getting a fat discount, you know that.
4: Well, that depends. 2 kilos, 10 G's apiece, 20,000 bucks.
8: You got it, cash and carry.
4: That's a lot of scratch to get together in a hurry.
8: You got a whole day. No dough, no junk.
4: All right, I'll get it. Where's the meet?
8: Out by South Pasadena. They're holding a big flower show in the neighborhood. You'll meet him there. Contact me for the time.
4: When will it be? When do I meet him?
8: when you got the 20,000.
13: 11:15 p.m. Red drove me back downtown and dropped me off at 4th and Main. Before we separated, he told me he'd call me early the following afternoon regarding the time of the meet with the big man, providing I had the $20,000 for the narcotics buy. 1 a.m., after stopping off at a cafeteria and then a coffee counter to make sure I wasn't being tailed, I got to a public telephone, put in a call to Captain Kearney.
14: South Pasadena, flower show sometime tomorrow afternoon, then, right?
13: Yeah, that's it, Kim.
14: All right, we'll cover it all the way.
13: Well, how about the money? What do you think?
14: You got a little with you, haven't you?
13: A little, yeah.
14: Okay, fake it the best way you know how. We'll be around. As soon as you make sure the guy has the junk with him, pass the signal, we'll move in.
13: Right.
14: Something else. You get any lead at all on the big man tonight?
13: No, nothing. How about you?
14: Good piece of luck. I think we got him spotted.
13: Before he hung up, Captain Kearney told me that the careful screening of tenants in the East Hollywood apartment house pointed out to them by Stan had netted a couple of prime suspects. They were an elderly couple, a Mr. and Mrs. Thomas Leslie. Besides the fact that he had a narcotics record in the East, Mr. Leslie operated a secondhand bookstore on Beverly Boulevard, which apparently was being visited often by known narcotics peddlers. Early the following afternoon, Red called me at my hotel room, and I told him I had the $20,000 for the buy. He picked me up at 1:45 p.m. I flashed a stack of money containing mostly $1 bills, and he seemed satisfied. He drove me out to the site of the flower show in South Pasadena, a large glass-domed conservatory just off the Arroyo Seco Freeway.
8: Let's head back this way, huh?
13: Yeah.
8: Sure nice flowers, huh? Just beautiful.
13: How many times are we going to have to cover this route? I've seen everything twice already.
8: Won't be long. A couple of minutes. Oh, this way. Come on. Yeah, they're sure pretty.
13: Look, I don't get any of this. If we got business, why can't it be in private? Is this your big man's idea of a joke?
8: It's protection, Lindsay. He's got to be careful. I guess he figures this is the last place they'd look for.
13: We'll make another round of this place. We'll stand out like a sore thumb.
8: Oh, relax. You'll make the buy. Coming up right now.
13: What?
8: Come on, follow me. Tom, what do you say?
15: Oh, hi, Ren. What do you think of my gladiola entries? Those up there. When you say the beauties?
8: Yeah, they're real great, Tom.
15: Took me 3.5 years to get blooms like that. South African species, you know, the Chilsea type. Raised them right in a little greenhouse back of our place.
8: Yeah.
15: You see, the scarlets and the whites, those are mine.
8: Yeah. Oh, Tom, I'd like to have you meet that friend of mine. Lindsay, this is Tom.
13: Hi.
15: How do you do? What do you think of my entries? Raised every one of them from seeds, Lindsay. They take a lot of care.
13: Yeah, they're all right.
15: Plenty of care, especially those, the South African type. They take a good, stiff, sandy loam, quality fertilizer, just the right kind of heat and water. Takes a lot of work. Proud of them.
13: Yeah. Look, I haven't got too much time to spend. Maybe we better talk outside, huh?
15: Yes, that takes quite a lot of work. Beautiful blooms. You have all the money with you?
13: All of it. You got 2 kilos?
15: That's correct. You can go out the side way. Hey, Red, you follow behind. Keep an eye open.
8: Right, sir.
15: This way. Sorry for the delay. It's necessary sometimes.
13: Yeah.
15: You came out with Red. You double-checked. You weren't followed.
13: I double-checked. I've been doing business longer in Red.
15: Maybe we can make it a permanent tie. Not him. My car's this way.
13: You always make deals in the open, public places?
15: Not always. It has its advantages.
13: You sure this is the HI sample? No, I don't want another phony buy.
15: It's no phony. You can be sure of that. Here's the car. Well, the money.
13: Well, you show me the stuff. Red knows I got the money.
15: Red?
8: Yeah, Tom.
15: The money. You saw it before you brought him here?
8: Yeah, he showed it to me.
13: Right here in my pocket. Have a look if you want. Now, come on. I can't afford to camp on this thing.
15: All right. Keep a lookout, Red.
8: All right.
15: In the car, Lindsay.
13: Yeah.
15: There. Under the dashboard here. I always find that's the best place. You have a car, of course.
4: I'll go back with Red.
15: All right. There you are. 2 kilos. Now the money.
4: What about breaking the package? How do I know it's not more powdered sugar?
15: Of course it's not. Wait a minute. What is this? Those men coming up to the car.
4: Take it easy, mister.
15: I'm getting out of here. Let go.
5: Come here.
15: Let go. No.
5: All right, Joe. I got him.
4: Hold him, Ed. I'll shake him down.
5: We got the other one. Red. No trouble.
4: Good. Okay, he's clean.
15: Red. Stupid Red. I should have known.
7: Joe, good work. Stuff all there?
4: Yeah, 2 kilos.
5: You want us to take him back in our car, Skipper?
7: All right. We'll take in the other one. Meet you at the parking lot gate. We'll follow you in.
4: Right. All right, mister. This way.
15: Look, let me ask you a favor. Won't take a minute.
5: Yeah?
15: Let me call my wife. I want to let her know what's happened. I wanted to come out here and get my flowers. I got some valuable plants on that show.
5: They'll be taken care of. Your wife couldn't make it anyway. She was picked up an hour ago.
15: No, couldn't be. What's going to happen? Every dollar I own, all my merchandise, 2 kilos, best quality, all of it.
4: We'll take care of that. Come on, let's go.
15: Well, I got those beautiful plants. You can do that much for me. Let me go back and get my flowers. They're prized gladiolas. It won't hurt anything, will it? Just let me take some with me. Just a few till I get back.
4: Why bother? They won't last that long.
1: The story you have just heard was true. The names were changed to protect the innocent.
2: On December 4th, trial was held in Superior Court, Department 84, City and County of Los Angeles, State of California. In a moment, the results of that trial.
1: And now here is our star, Jack Webb.
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2: Thomas Leslie and William Red Forrester were filed on in the District Attorney's Office for violation of the State Health and Safety Code, Section 11,500. Both men were tried in Superior Court and found guilty of the charge. The violation carries a penalty of imprisonment in the state penitentiary for not less than 5, nor more than 10 years. Because of their cooperation in the investigation and apprehension of the narcotics gang ringleaders, Stan Parrish and Max Higby were given 1-year sentences in the county jail with 5 years probation. You have just heard Dragnet, a series of authentic cases from official files. Technical advice comes from the Office of Chief of Police W.H. Parker, Los Angeles Police Department. Heard tonight were Barney Phillips and Stacey Harris. Script by Jim Moser. Music by Walter Schumann. Hal Gibney speaking.
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1: Dragnet, the documented drama of an actual crime. For the next 30 minutes, in cooperation with the Los Angeles Police Department, you will travel step by step on the side of the law through an actual case transcribed from official police files. From beginning to end, from crime to punishment, Dragnet is the story of your police force in action.
2: It was Tuesday, October 14th. It was cloudy in Los Angeles. We were working a special detail out of Homicide Division. My partner's Ed Jacobs. The boss is Captain Lorman. My name's Friday. It was 1:18 p.m. when I got to 2015 East 1st Street, the second floor. Hollenbeck Juvenile Division.
3: Joe?
2: Hi. What'd you find out?
3: Nothing yet. Gardner had to go next door. He'll be back in a minute. Give us a rundown on a thing.
4: Friday? Ed?
5: Hi, Gardner.
2: Hi, how you doing?
5: Good to see you. How are things going downtown?
2: Oh, not bad. A little slow. Here, you got problems.
5: Lots of them. Captain brief you on any of it?
2: No, he told us to check with you. You'd fill us in. Said maybe you could use some help.
5: All we can get. We're sitting on top of a bomb out here. We don't know when it's going to go off.
3: What's the pitch, Gardner?
5: Juvenile gangs. Five of them this time. The way we get it, they're ready for trouble, all of them.
3: High school kids?
5: Most of them. Some of them are in junior high.
2: Well, how come five gangs? What are they planning, a free-for-all?
5: It's a long story. They've been building up to this thing for months, all East Side kids. We hear it's supposed to be an open war.
2: Mm-hmm.
5: Here's a list of the different gangs involved.
2: Thanks.
5: You can see there, same crowds we've been riding herd on for the last couple of years.
2: Uh-huh. We've got the Purple Heart Gang, the Blue Devils, the Apaches, Happy Valley, Rose Hill.
5: Here's the breakdown on each one of them. Hard to get exact figures, but we think it's fairly accurate.
2: Uh-huh.
5: Purple Heart Gang, 26 members, leader Harold Fry, age 17. Blue Devils, 18 members, leaders Jack Holland, age 17, and Bertram Willis, 16. The Apaches, 22 members, leader Robert Lawson, 17. They're supposed to be the strongest bunch.
2: Well.
5: Happy Valley Gang, 20 members, leaders Roy Martin, 16, and Joseph Gomez, 16. Rose Hill Gang, 16 members, leader Thomas Resnick, 18.
2: Yeah. Well, what's behind it, Gardner? I mean the gang war that they're supposed to be planning.
5: A lot of factors enter into it, I guess. It's my own idea. The Apache gang's doing most of the promoting.
3: What's the object, anyway?
5: The usual big shot idea some high school kids get. The Apaches figure they're going to run the whole East Side. They've already scared the Happy Valley Gang and the Blue Devils into joining up with them.
2: Well, how'd they manage that?
5: I'd like to find out myself.
2: Well, how about the other two crowds there, Rose Hill and the Purple Heart Bunch?
5: The story I get is they won't come in with the Apaches. That's supposed to be the reason for the war. Either they join up with the Apaches or they fight them. That's the warning they got.
3: Pretty playing it big time, huh?
5: All the way. 16, 17-year-olds. They got gang lieutenants. They got their own cars, their own hideout. Some of them even have their girlfriends running with them. Same age. None of them over 17.
2: Where'd you get your information, Bill?
5: Half a dozen kids. Most of them from the Blue Devils and the Happy Valley Gang. They were mixed up in a couple of after-school fights in Hollenbeck Park. The stories they gave us are enough to curl your hair.
2: Yeah, how do you mean?
5: About the big war they're going to have. One of the girls we picked up gave us most of it. 15-year-old. Says her boyfriend's one of the big shots for the Blue Devil.
2: What'd she have to say?
5: Talked about it like it was some kind of a game they were playing.
2: Yeah.
5: Said the Rose Hill and the Purple Heart gangs were teaming up so they could stand up against the other three. They've been getting ready for the war for 6 weeks. They're really organized.
3: I don't get it. Who's doing the organizing? Who's promoting it?
5: I got an idea about that. I'll get to it in a minute. Take a look at these over here.
2: Yeah.
5: Samples of the different weapons the gangs are getting together for the big fight.
3: Crazy kids.
5: Brass knuckles, homemade saps, all kinds.
2: What's this here, Gardner?
5: Have a look. Homemade stiletto. Good 6-inch blade. Kids are supposed to have dozens of them. Another one here. Look at this. Ice pick. Anything you can think of, you name it, we got it.
3: It's going to be wholesale murder if we can't find a way to stop it.
2: You been able to figure what the real trouble is, Bill?
5: I got an idea, yeah. You asked about the gangs teaming up a minute ago.
2: Yeah.
5: We figure we got a young Hitler on our hands, a kid by the name of Robert Lawson. He's supposed to be the ringleader of the Apache gang, moved in about a year ago from the Middle West.
3: How much you know about him?
5: Wrote a letter to the city he originally came from. Nothing but trouble back there, bad juvenile record. We've talked to the boy a couple of times. His parents, too, didn't do much good. Never had enough to file a petition on him and bring him to the attention of the juvenile court. We know he's responsible for a lot of the trouble we got, but he always has some other kid do it for him. Never does it himself.
2: You think he's responsible for working up the gang war ideas, eh?
5: We figure he's our biggest problem.

0: We've tried everything to reach the Lawson kid and settle him down. Checked with the teachers at his school, the principal, vice principal. They can't handle him. They figure on expelling him if he doesn't straighten up.
1: How about the other youngsters in these gangs? I mean, besides this Lawson boy here.
0: We've got notifications out for them and their parents. They're supposed to be in here tomorrow night, 7:30. Maybe we can break Lawson's hold on these kids.
2: Sure got me. What's the matter with this Lawson boy's parents? Don't they know what's going on? Can't they control him?
0: Well, we tried to talk to the parents. They think we're wrong. They're proud of the kid. He's got a high IQ. They think he's a natural-born leader.
1: Oh, sure.
0: Yeah. The mother says people just don't understand the boy.
1: Or maybe you should have told him.
0: Huh?
1: San Quentin's full of people we don't understand. The following night, Wednesday, October 15th, the members and ringleaders of the various juvenile gangs, along with their parents, showed up at Hollenbeck Juvenile Division as requested. In questioning each of the youngsters, we definitely confirmed the reports we had of the impending gang war. The interviews also revealed that if and when the fighting did start, it would be more serious than we at first figured. For one thing, there were more youngsters involved than we thought. The gangs had been recruiting new members by the dozen in preparation for the street fights. For another thing, we found out the teenagers weren't carrying around 8-inch knives and brass knuckles just for show. If fighting started, they were ready and willing to use them. We weren't sure how much we could count on it, but after interviewing the parents and advising them how serious the situation was, they promised their full cooperation. Most of them agreed they'd maintain strict check on their youngsters and keep them out of all neighborhood gang activities. Some of the parents took a resentful attitude. They insisted the gangs were harmless. They accused us of picking on the youngsters. A few of the parents didn't even show up at the meeting. Among these were the parents of 17-year-old Robert Lawson, the boy who seemed to be promoting most of the trouble. The following morning, my partner Ed Jacobs and I drove out to his home and we talked with his mother. She was friendly, but not too cooperative.
3: I don't know why you say that, Sergeant. I appreciate you worrying about my boy, but I'm sure it's not as bad as you think.
2: I don't mean to contradict you, Mrs. Lawson, but I'm afraid it is a lot worse than you think.
3: It's what the other officers said, too, but you really don't have any proof, do you? I mean, a few idle rumors. You certainly can't accuse Robert on that basis.
1: We're not accusing Robert of anything, ma'am. That's not the point. What we're trying to do is to head off the trouble before it starts.
2: You were living in the Middle West before you came to Los Angeles, is that right, ma'am?
3: Yes, that's right, Nebraska.
2: Well, wasn't your boy in some kind of trouble back there?
3: Yes, but it didn't amount to anything. Could have been avoided so easily. They just didn't understand Robert. That was the whole trouble.
1: Is he an only child, ma'am?
3: Yes, just Robert. But he's not spoiled. I know it's a great temptation with an only child, but we didn't spoil him. Robert just isn't like that.
2: Uh-huh. You allow him quite a bit of freedom, do you, ma'am? I mean, does he go out at night very often?
3: Well, he is 17 years old, going on 18. Yes, my husband and I allow him to go out as often as he likes, as long as he keeps up with his studies. Robert's always done very well. He always tops in his class.
1: Do you know where he spends his time when he goes out at night?
3: He's usually down at the gym or at the library.
1: You know that for a fact, do you?
3: I trust Robert, if that's what you mean. If he tells me that's where he's going, I believe him. The mother can't believe her own son. Who can she believe?
2: How about the company your boy keeps? You know any of his friends, Mrs. Lawson?
3: Few, yes. There's the Miller boy and Jack Holland. They seem to be fine boys.
2: Miller and Holland?
3: Yes. There doesn't seem to be anything wrong with them.
1: Well, there is, ma'am.
3: What?
1: Both of them have juvenile records. Both of them belong to your son's gang.
3: Really, Sergeant, how can you say that? It isn't fair. Wouldn't it be better to try and understand these boys instead of picking on them, persecuting them?
1: I don't know how we're going to make you understand, Mrs. Lawson. We're not picking on them. We're not persecuting them. We know there's a gang problem. We know your boy's one of those at the bottom of it. If something isn't done, there's going to be trouble. If we're going to stop it before it begins, we're going to have your help.
3: I'm perfectly willing to cooperate, you know that. It must be Robert now, excuse me. Robert! Bob, is that you?
4: Yeah.
3: Would you come in here a minute, Bob? We're in the living room.
4: Yeah? What do you want?
3: These are police officers, Bobby. This is Sergeant Friday. Sergeant Jacobs, is that right?
2: Yes, ma'am.
1: How are you?
2: How do you do?
4: Hi. How about something to eat? Haven't you got anything ready?
3: I wasn't expecting you, Bob. Won't take me a minute, though. You sit down there. I'll go out and get a snack together for you. Can I fix you a sandwich, officer? A cup of coffee?
1: No, thank you.
2: No, thanks very much.
3: Won't be a minute, Bob. We were just talking about you when you came in.
4: What's it about, Sergeant? You want to see me or do you just want to talk to my mother?
1: As long as you're here, we'd like to talk to both of you, Bob.
4: I got to take off pretty fast. Just came home to get something to eat. What's it about?
1: It's about Geronimo. That's the gang's code word for the war you're setting up, isn't it?
4: I don't know what you're talking about.
2: Your gang, Bob, the Apaches. We talked to half a dozen of them last night down at the juvenile division.
4: Is that right?
1: Now, look, son, we've got the names of everybody in your gang. We know the whole setup. You go ahead with your idea, and you're going to buy a lot of trouble. A
4: couple of cops were here last week. They said the same thing. I don't know any more about it now than I did then. Honest, what's the pitch anyway?
2: You know what the pitch is, youngster.
4: I don't, honest. You're trying to say I'm in a gang, is that it?
1: You're in it up to your neck, son. Now, why don't you come off it? We've got you pegged and everybody that runs with you. That includes the girlfriends you got in the gang. You're not fooling anybody.
4: You must be a little crazy. I'm not in any gang. I never even heard of one around here.
1: Now, you listen to me, boy. You can take this as a warning or a piece of advice, either way. You and your friends keep on playing punk gangsters and we're going to lean on you. You understand?
4: What is this? Trying to scare me?
1: If it'll make you change your mind, yeah. If this street war comes off, there's going to be big trouble. What do you think's going to happen when 200 kids tangle in a fight with knives and brass knuckles? Now, use your head.
3: Here you are, Bob. Nice milk, nice bowl of hot soup. Bacon and tomato sandwiches.
4: You always make the soup too hot.
3: Oh, I didn't mean to. Let it cool off for a minute, then. Bob has to eat and hurry along, officers. Is there anything else you wanted to talk to him about?
1: No, I think you've heard everything we have to say. I wish you'd think it over, Mrs. Lawson. You too, Bob.
4: Nothing to think over. They're trying to say I'm in a gang. They think I'm the leader.
3: Well, you told them, didn't you, son?
4: Sure. They don't believe me.
3: I wish I could make you understand, Sergeant. He's not a gang leader. Robert's telling the truth.
2: I'm afraid he isn't, ma'am.
3: Well, he is. I know he is. I mean, after all, he's my son. I'm in a position to know him better than you do.
1: Yes, ma'am.
3: If he was lying, I'd know it. I wish I could make you understand. Mother's the only one who really knows her boy. I know Robert's telling the truth. Aren't you, Robert? Robert?
4: Uh-huh.
3: That's so, isn't it? You're telling the truth, aren't you?
4: Sure. How about some more soup?
1: Before we left the house, we tried again to talk to Robert Lawson and his mother, but it was no use. She believed every word he said, and he apparently refused to believe the possible consequences of the war he was planning for his gang of juveniles. We drove downtown and had an interview with the boy's father at his work. He was even less cooperative. He took on a belligerent attitude, accused us of persecuting his son, and ordered us out of the office. Along with Sergeant Bill Gardner and Frank Kerber, we spent the rest of the afternoon and most of the following day checking with parents of youngsters who had been recently recruited into one of the various East Side gangs. Most of them were cooperative. Late that afternoon, Bill Gardner, Ed, and myself met with Captain Stein back at Hollenbeck Juvenile.
5: Strict curfew all over the area. We can start tonight.
1: What do you figure, just on the weekends?
5: Every night, Sunday to Sunday. I'll get some more men in to help out. Every youngster out in the street after 10 o'clock gets stopped.
1: Mm-hmm.
5: Every one of them caught with knives, saps, brass knuckles, or anything like them, they're going to be pulled in and filed on. No exceptions. Be a lot safer in custody than mixing in the gang fight.
1: Yeah, it ought to help. Might teach some of the parents a lesson anyway. Huh?
5: Yeah. Excuse me. Juvenile Division Stein. Where was that? When? Uh-huh, yeah, right away. Let's hustle at Evergreen Avenue out near the cemetery.
1: Yeah, what is it?
5: Curfew was a good idea. We got it too late.
1: Huh?
5: Gang war, it's already started.
1: Before we left the office, we had communications notify all J cars on the special detail to proceed at once to the scene of the major 415 call. 10 cars were ordered to cruise the area surrounding the actual scene of the fight and to pick up any and all members of the juvenile gangs who showed any evidence of having been in the fight or had in their possession any deadly weapon. Captain Stein, Bill Gardner, Ed, and myself left the office on a code 3 and drove out to the scene of the gang fight. When we got there, all the J cars and 3 radio crews had the area blocked off. An ambulance crew was treating more than a dozen youngsters who'd been injured during the fight. One of the youngsters had a lacerated eye. He'd been blinded. Most of the other victims would carry scars for the rest of their lives. The juveniles who'd taken part in the battle and who'd been lucky enough to escape without serious injury were being loaded into the J cars and the radio cars. They were to be removed to juvenile headquarters at 1335 Georgia Street for further investigation. Together with Bill Gardner and Frank Kerber, Ed and I began covering the area, collecting dozens of homemade weapons used in the gang fight. They'd be turned over to Pete Brown, Hollenbeck Juvenile, to be booked as evidence.
2: Joe?
1: Yeah, Ed?
2: Come here a minute. Over here.
1: Yeah?
2: Have a look. Piece of chain, bloodstains on it.
1: Lousy, how vicious can it get?
3: Come
1: on.
2: All right.
1: Across the street there, the car in the driveway.
2: Oh, yeah.
3: Help him, he's hurt. Somebody help him, Bobby.
2: What's the trouble?
3: Bobby, he was in the fight. One of the gang, they stabbed him. He's in the car.
1: Come on.
2: What is it, Joe?
1: Take a look.
2: The Lawson boy, huh?
1: Yeah, knife in his chest.
2: Want me to get the doctor?
1: Yeah, call the coroner, too.
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1: Thursday, October 16th, 5:35 p.m. After the discovery of Robert Lawson's body in the car parked in the driveway adjoining the cemetery grounds, Ed brought the doctor over from the ambulance. The 17-year-old Lawson boy was pronounced dead. The doctor made out the prescribed form and marked it DOA. While we waited for the crime lab crew and the coroner to get there, Ed and I questioned the girl who'd led us to the body. She identified herself as Ann Porter, age 16. She told us she was Bob Lawson's girlfriend. She readily admitted accompanying him to the scene of the gang fight that afternoon.
8: I knew what it was going to be like. I knew right then. I came closer. Bob told the kids to get ready. They were a little ways from us when they stopped. The other gang, the Purple Hearts.
1: Yeah, go ahead.
8: There's a kid by the name of Jumpy. He's the leader. He stepped out in front of them and called to Bob. Called him a bad name, said bad things.
2: This boy you called Jumpy, you know his real name, Ann?
8: No, Jumpy's only his nickname. I know him when I see him, though. I can point him out.
1: Well, what happened after he called Bob?
8: I don't know.
2: What?
8: I don't know. I'm not sure. Everything seemed to happen at once. Bob swore at me, pushed me back, told me to get out of the way. Then he walked up to this kid, Jumpy, right in front of their whole gang. I screamed at Bob. I screamed at him not to.
2: Why'd you scream? What'd he do?
8: He had a chain under his coat. It was kind of a short whip-like. Bob had it doubled up.
1: Yeah.
8: When he went up to Jumpy, Bob had a cigarette in his mouth. He told Jumpy to light it for him. It's supposed to mean he's chicken if he does it. Jumpy laughed at him. Bob took out the chain, hit him across the face with it. Hit him with all his might.
1: Mm-hmm.
8: It knocked Jumpy down. He was laying on the sidewalk. His face was cut bad. Bob had the chain, kept hitting him with it. And somebody gave a yell and both the gangs started fighting.
1: Were you close to Bob Lawson most of the time?
8: No, not first. There was a lot of yelling and kicking and fighting going on. I ran around and was looking for him, finally saw Bob. Not sure it happened so fast.
2: What happened then?
8: I'm not sure. I thought I saw Jumpy pull a knife on Bob. Long and thin, maybe an ice pick.
1: Yeah.
8: Bobby was still hitting with a chain. It looked like Jumpy hit Bob in the chest with something right over the heart. Bobby stopped. Jumpy did it again. Bobby got white. He looked sick. He turned around and started to run.
1: Well, what happened then?
8: Bobby kept running. I knew he was hurt. I went after him. I saw him fall, but he got up. He kept running. Then one of the other gang grabbed me. They hit me.
2: It's all right. We understand.
8: I didn't find Bob until the fight was over. heard the cops' cars coming, sirens, coming around from everywhere. I felt sick. I finally found Bob, though. He was laying in the back seat of the car, just laying there.
1: And that's when you called out?
8: Yes. I guess I knew it. As soon as I looked at him, dead white as a sheet, it ain't easy. Not when you find somebody dead, not somebody you love.
1: All right, youngster, it'll be all right, it'll be all right.
8: You're lying, you know that, it won't be all right.
2: Take it easy, Ann.
8: I love Bob, didn't you know that? When he graduated, the first thing we were going to get married. As soon as he got out of school, we'd be married. We'd be married.
1: Ann? Ann?
8: Yeah?
1: How old are you?
8: I'm 16, why?
1: Nothing. It happens to practically everybody.
8: What?
1: People seem to make a lot of mistakes when they're 16. p.m. The crime lab crew arrived, took pictures of the entire scene along with all physical evidence, and dusted the murder weapon, an 8-inch knife, for fingerprints. The coroner arrived, and after we'd completed our investigation, he removed the body to the county morgue. Along with a policewoman, we took Robert Lawson's girlfriend, 16-year-old Ann Porter, down to Georgia Street Juvenile Division to the assembly room. There, a special show-up was held of all the boys involved in the afternoon's fight. The Porter girl identified a 17-year-old by the name of Warren Stone, nicknamed Jumpy, as the boy who'd stabbed Robert Lawson to death. At least a dozen other subjects in the case identified the boy by his nickname, Jumpy. Three members of either gang involved in the fight declared in sworn statements that Warren Stone was the boy who'd attacked the Lawson boy with a homemade knife. Statements were taken from all concerned, and the ringleaders of the gangs were detained. The other subjects were released to their parents' custody after being notified that they would be filed on and a hearing held in juvenile court. Ann Porter was returned home by a policewoman. 7:55 p.m., Ed Jacobs and I took the subject, Warren Stone, to the captain's office where we tried to question him about the murder. He refused to say anything.
9: I told you the truth. I told you the whole story. I don't have to tell you again.
1: We're pretty sure you didn't tell us the truth, Warren. We know you tangled with Bob Lawson in that fight this afternoon.
9: No, I didn't.
2: We've got statements from a dozen kids, son. They say Lawson had a piece of chain. He kept slugging you with it. They say you pulled a knife and stabbed him.
9: How do they know? A lot of kids there had knives. Anybody could have stabbed him. Why are you picking on me?
1: It was your knife. It was your knife that killed him. Your initials on it.
9: I lost a knife in the fight. Somebody could have picked it up, used it.
1: No, that won't do, youngster. The handle of the knife's been processed. Your fingerprints are all over it.
2: How about it, son?
1: Warren? Come on now, what do you got to say?
9: Nothing. I killed him.
1: 8:40 p.m. Warren Stone was booked in at Georgia Street Jail on suspicion of 187 PC, murder. Ed and I got in the car and drove out to the home of the murder victim to notify his parents, Mr. and Mrs. Robert Lawson. Mr. Lawson wasn't home from work yet. We broke the news of her son's death to Mrs. Lawson as gently as we could. She became hysterical, and we called the family doctor who gave her sedatives. Later, when she recovered herself a bit, she asked for the full story. We told her.
3: How could it happen? Bobby, how could it happen?
2: Sorry, ma'am. There's not much we can say. We tried everything we could to stop it.
3: But you didn't stop it. You let them kill Bobby. You let them kill him.
1: No, ma'am. We tried to warn him. We tried to warn all of them. We're sorry.
3: You're not sorry. You didn't try. Bob's dead. Everything I had. He's 17 years old and he's dead. I can thank you for that. My only baby.
1: We're sorry you feel that way, Mrs. Lawson.
3: Why shouldn't I feel that way? You call yourselves policemen. That boy who killed Bobby. You should have had him in jail in the first place. Young killer. Running around loose, you're as guilty as he is.
2: I'm not defending him, ma'am, but he wasn't a young killer. Didn't even have a juvenile record.
3: I don't care anything about records. He's a killer. He took a knife and he killed Bob, and you let him do it. You let him.
1: Well, I think we better be going in.
2: Yeah.
1: You or your husband will have to identify the body, and tomorrow morning will be all right, the county morgue.
3: Dear God.
1: You'll have to be at the coroner's inquest, too. You'll be notified about the time and the date.
3: I hope you have to live with this. I hope you live with it like I have to live with it. I hope it drives you crazy.
2: I know how you feel, ma'am, but you're wrong. I think you'll realize that.
3: They murdered Bob. You let them kill him. I'll always remember that.
1: All right. And you remember something else. The last time we came here to your house, we tried to make you understand.
3: You didn't know Bobby. You didn't understand him. I was the only one. I always knew what he was thinking, what he wanted, what he was going to do. I was the only one.
1: No, ma'am. There was somebody else.
3: What?
1: The boy who killed him.
6: The story you have just heard was true. The names were changed to protect the innocent.
7: On November 7th, the hearing was held in Juvenile Court, Department 38, City and County of Los Angeles, State of California. In a moment, the results of that hearing.
6: And now, here is our star, Jack Webb.
1: Thank you, George Fenneman. 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
7: Seventeen-year-old Warren Ernest Stone was filed on alleging violation of 187 PC, murder. The rest of the juvenile gang ringleaders were filed on alleging 242 PC, battery. They were all made wards of the juvenile court and placed in detention homes under the supervision of the state youth authority. They are still confined in state institutions for juveniles. You have just heard Dragnet, a series of authentic cases from official files. Technical advice comes from the Office of Chief of Police W.H. Parker, Los Angeles Police Department. Heard tonight were Barney Phillips, Charles Smith, and Eddie Firestone. Script by Jim Moser. Music by Walter Schumann. Hal Gibney speaking.
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0: Tonight's story, The Green Hills of Earth. The men who pioneer the trade routes of the world, the sailors of the clipper ships, the whaling men, railroaders, black gangs on the tramp steamers, all have their own stories and song about dangers and struggles of their lives.
2: This is the story of Riesling, the blind singer of the spaceways. When I first met him, he was hustling drinks in the Twin Moons bar at Dry Waters Mars. He'd won a guitar off a Chinese barkeep at Luna City by cheating at one thumb. And he made his whiskey by singing in the bar and passing the hat.
3: Hey, listen to her, Hertzman. Don't you sing pretty? Like a 16-year-old gal.
2: Hey, Riesling, look over there at the bar. There's an Institute four-striper giving you the idea, you know?
3: Manner of speaking. Cold-looking scoundrel, ain't he? Mm. Gives the idea he graduated Harriman Space Institute, three men above St. Peter.
2: Who is he?
3: Captain Hicks off the Ghost Show.
2: Yeah, well, he sure gives you the once-over. Maybe he's got a job.
3: That don't make never no mind to me. I've been blacklisted. Hicks logged me for making up a song on watch. Right fight song, too.
4: Oh, the skipper is a father to his crew.
2: Yeah, well, hold on. Here comes a brass arm.
5: Oh, Riesling, I've been looking for you. You've kept your nose clean, and we're going to give you another chance to get back to deep space.
3: Been a little changing down aft in the Goshawk, ain't you, Skipper?
5: How'd you know that?
3: You got that new atomic pile drive.
5: If there's been a leak at the shops,
3: I... take it easy, Skip. You'll have that gold braid just a crawling right up your arm.
5: Quit stalling, Riesling. Take it or leave it. It's a loop trip to Jupiter with the standard release.
3: I reckon. Double pay when you get back, if you get back. Last three of them atomic tea kettles blew somewhere in the asteroids.
5: If you're scared.
3: Scared? Well, that Goshawk is one stinking old tub. Her engine's got more bugs than a beagle dog in spring. And her new drive's about as safe as a pretty gal in the Ozarks. But I reckon she'll do for one more trip.
6: Home, Riesling.
3: Hi, Jimmy Lee. Meet my friend Hertzman. He can't hold his liquor no more than a sieve, poor boy.
6: Riesling, you sober enough to sign the book?
3: Drunk or sober, I make my mark. Stand aside.
6: Three X's?
3: Took me a middle name.
6: Ha, ha, ha. You two lay below. And Hertzman,
7: yeah?
6: Get him sobered up before the skipper makes rounds. Cargo stowed, Captain. Fuel lines away and ready.
5: Good, Casey. What's that?
6: What it? Oh, that's a guitar, I guess.
5: If it's that shoeless hillbilly, I'm going to tell him...
3: Hi, Skipper.
5: Riesling, what the devil are you doing up here?
3: That number two jet ain't fit. Cadmium dampers are warped. Crooked like a turtle's back.
5: Well, why tell me? Tell the chief engineer.
3: I did. He says they'll hold.
5: Well?
3: He's wrong.
5: Oh, he's wrong, eh? He's got a Harriman Institute degree in electronics and power. And some drunk space rat says he's wrong.
3: Skipper, I was damping jets when that shirt-tailed tad wore pins for buttons.
5: I got no time for you, Riesling. Scratch your name off the book
3: and
5: get out.
3: No, don't get excited.
5: Well, are you shipping or not?
3: I reckon.
5: Then get below. That's all. Casey, sound takeoff.
8: Aye, sir. Come on, boy.
2: On a Hawk-class clunker in those days, damping was done by hand with a multiplying vernier and a danger peeper. Jetman slept with one ear tuned to that, and as long as the peeper ticked off slow and steady, we knew the ship was safe. For a while. Riesling, you better stow that guitar. If Jimmy Legs catches you, he'll blow a gasket.
3: Don't worry, I could damp this tea kettle in my sleep.
2: Yeah, how's number two?
3: All right, so far. Say, did you ever hear that song about Hicks? The one that got me blacklisted?
4: No. Oh, the skipper is the father of his crew. a gentle guiding light to me and you. But on Mars he likes his women if they walk or if they're swimming or if they got six arms instead of two.
3: Second verse is better.
4: Yeah. The skipper likes his liquor by the quart. Yeah, he'd go from Mars to Venus for a snort. He'll drink rocket fuel and...
3: Well, hi, Skipper. Didn't see you come in.
5: You were too busy, eh? Who's watching the gauge?
3: I got an eye on it. Don't you fret none.
5: Reasonably, I'm going to fix it so you couldn't get a space berth on a rocket-powered pogo stick. You're locked. Report to Casey under arrest.
3: I don't rightly think I will, Skipper.
5: You what?
3: Well, you kind of forget, Skipper. According to space code, you can't remove a jetman till the end of the watch, right?
5: You tell me, I... Riesling, your ship is over at 2300. And I'll see you ride the rest of the way in slop locker.
3: Maybe, maybe. In the meantime, you clear out of my power room. I gotta make me up a third verse from a song.
4: Yeah, I got it. Power room.
1: Damp number two appoint.
4: Number two, I...
3: Hold on, Hertz. Jimmy Legs, is that force-dry boil up there?
1: Give me that, Casey. Riesling, I've taken about enough from you.
3: And I got a little news for you, Skipper. Number two jet is bulging like a fat lady in a satin skirt.
1: Listen, you clown. Damp number two appoint.
3: Why, sure. Look out, Hertzman. I'll take it. Good. You watch the gauge. Now.
4: Yeah. He's riding easy here.
3: He's bucking a little.
4: What? What? Riesling, are you...
3: Hit the emergency!
4: All right!
3: She won't damp. It's that warp.
4: Yeah.
3: There go the lights. Duck her! Duck!
4: Riesling! Riesling!
3: Stay down behind the baffle. I've got to take a look.
4: It's radioactive. Look out.
3: I've got to fish the hot stuff out of the tube.
1: What's going on down there?
3: Shut up, Jimmy Legs. I'm busy. She's tight now.
1: What happened?
3: Number two blew your lunk-headed space rat.
1: You all right?
3: A little sunburn. Lights are gone. What's the matter with the emergency circuits?
4: Riesling,
3: Jimmy Legs, get some lights down here. It's dark. Get the emergency light on.
4: But they're on, Riesling. They went on right after the blast. The lights are on.
3: What are you talking about? It's dark. Jimmy Legs, turn on the lights. Turn on the lights.
2: That blue, radioactive glow from the jets was the last thing Riesling ever saw. His optic nerve was burned out in an instant. He was in sick bay on the rest of the trip, and on the swing back, we set Riesling down at dry water. I ran into Riesling about 2 months later, playing his guitar on a jetty that ran out into the canal. He had a dirty rag tied over his eyes with a jetman's knot, and his hat was on the wharf beside him. When he finished, we walked out along the canal.
3: Yeah, I'm doing right fine. Working saloons mostly. But I've been thinking some funny songs, Hertzman. The words come out different than they used to. Come on along the canal with me.
4: Sure. Here, take my arm.
3: I know the way. That's another funny thing, Hertzman. I figure I know it better than other folks. Look back there, towards the city. What do you see?
2: Ooh, new factory buildings. You could smell them from here.
3: I still remember them old Martian towers, old before Bible times on Earth. Thin and graceful like the fairy palaces my old grandma used to tell about down home in the hills.
4: Yeah, they
2: torn them down now, or else blocked them up with cinder blocks.
3: Hertzman, when I stand out here in the canal, I can see it the way it used to be. The water, ice blue, with the stars shining up out of it. Way off there, the city with the towers sweeping up like a bird flying off a tree. I can see it.
2: Now it's the dirtiest stinkhole in the system.
3: Not to me. Listen, Hertzman.

0: I can't figure it myself. I never put words together like that before. I reckon it's just I got time now to study the words and shine them up in my head till they sing true.
1: Why don't you go home, Riesling?
0: Home?
1: Earth.
0: I've been thinking about that, Hertzman. When I was a youngin' down in the Ozarks, I used to climb a big old oak tree my daddy had in the dooryard. You could see the hills for miles, green and cool. I've been thinking about that.
1: Well, why don't you go back then?
0: Someday, Hertzman, but I couldn't face those hills now. I couldn't stand to see black when I knew there was lying all around me, cool and green in the sun. I couldn't stand that.
1: Yeah.
0: Well, let's get back to town, Hertzman. I made $3.50 marching today, and I'm all set to drink it down before dawn. Come on.
1: I lost track of Riesling after that. I shipped out in a slow freight with a Condor class for Luna, and he hitched a hike to Venusberg in an ore ship in the Triplanet run. So he beat around the system, Venusberg, Layport, to Drywater, to New Shanghai, and back. Any space port was his home, and no skipper would refuse to lift the extra mass of Riesling and his guitar. He made up his song, sitting out watches down in the power rooms with old shipmates, while the monotonous beat of the jets shook the hull plates.

0: Little by little, his songs began to travel along with spaceways ahead of him. Raw spaceman songs. A different kind of song. Strange, sad songs, like the ones you find printed in the centennial editions. Well, there's one called Dark Star Passing and Death Song of a Weed Cold. And then finally, The Green Hills of Earth. It grew for 20 years, that song. They say it started way back when Riesling was down in the labor camps in Venus singing for the indentured men. When when he hit Venus, he'd always head out for the backwoods to sing for them.
1: First, if someone will kindly pass a bottle.
2: Oh, it ain't much, Riesling. Here.
1: It'll do. Oh, what is that stuff?
2: Tequila. You can't make him good here on Venus.
1: Yeah, what do you use?
2: Karak bush. Home it is. Home it is different.
1: How'd you come to sign on?
2: When a man comes out the village from the city, he says there's work. You sign the paper and you work. Work. It's work, all right. 10 stinking hours in the jungle with machete.
1: How long you signed for?
2: Well, 10, I only speak Spanish. I don't know. The paper says 10 years. 10 years?
1: How long you got to go?
2: What's the use? We ain't getting home. You know how many men die out there in the swamp today? 10 men. 10. What's the use? My mother, she's dead. My father don't care.
1: Girl?
2: Oh, she says she waits. I don't know. You sing some more, Riesling. We drink and you sing, huh?
1: Maybe a new song, son.

0: What's the matter? Finish the song, Riesling.
1: I can't yet. It just don't come. I'll finish it when I go home. That's it. When I go home to the hills. Now pass that bottle. A dawn whistle don't blow for 4 hours.

0: where the Green Hills started. And I was there when it was finished. It was 20 years after that. And there wasn't a man flying or on the beach that hadn't heard of Riesling in his songs. He was getting old now for a spaceman. He was a familiar figure through the system. Tall, gaunt, with that dirty bandage tied across his blind eyes. I was a chief jetman then on the old Falcon. We were cradled at Venus, Ellis Isle, scheduled for a direct jump to Great Lakes, Illinois, on Earth. I was checking in Dunnage when Riesling felt his way up the gangway and came through the lock. Hey, Riesling!
1: Who's that?
0: Mike Hertzman.
1: Hertzman!
0: What are you doing in this old hogboat?
1: Well, I figured I'd ride it back to Earth.
0: Earth? You're going home, Riesling? I thought you were never going to make that run. What changed your mind?
1: Oh, I've been hankering to set foot in the Ozarks again.
0: Yeah, how about those hills?
1: I've been singing about them so long now, Hertzman. I got to finish the song. I got to set foot in the dooryard and hear the wind through that oak tree. It's about the last thing I'll be doing. I got to get home before...
0: Look, Riesling, there's a new company policy in effect now. No more deadhead rides. A new code book's in force.
1: Oh, that don't bother me none. I'm riding her back to Earth. I'm going to finish my song. It's got to be there.
0: Yeah, but the skipper's one of them youngsters fresh out of Harriman Institute cadet training. He'll throw the book at you.
1: At me? I've been around space as long as Halley's Comet and Brewster's Ridge. I'm going back to Earth. Ooh, green hills of Earth. I'm going home.
2: All secured, Hertzman?
0: Yes, sir.
2: What are you doing here?
0: This is Riesling, Captain.
3: Riesling, huh?
1: I'm dragging it back to Earth, Captain.
2: Not in this ship. Shake a leg and get out of here.
1: Oh, now, Captain, you wouldn't begrudge an old man a trip home.
2: I can't do it. Space Precautionary Code Clause 6. Now, come on, clear out.
1: Oh, now, look, Skipper, you can slide me by under the distressed spaceman's coals in that code book.
2: Distressed spaceman, my eye. You've been bumming around the system for 30 years.
1: Oh, Skipper, you're making me do something I've never done to no one before. I'm an old man. An old blind man. I want to go home. I never crawled in front of a forest drop in my life, but you got to let me drag home. The law says a man's got a trip coming to him, and you can stretch for a poor old blind man. Now, can't you? You got to, Skipper.
2: All right, you old space rat, but keep out of the way. I run an efficient ship, and I don't want any trouble.
1: Oh, no, sir, no trouble. I'll just lay down to the power room. I'd kind of like to be near the jets when they blast off for Earth.

0: Sit down, Riesling. 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
1: Hey, thanks, Mac.
2: Power on. Fire three.
0: Aye, sir. Have you seen these new automatic tampers recently? Don't have to do nothing, just sit and watch.
1: Yeah, where's the peeper?
0: Turned off. It's all automatic.
1: Youngsters have it solved. When I was twisting her tail, you had to stay awake. You got the old hand damping plates on?
0: Oh, but the links. I unshipped them. They cover up the dials.
1: You might need them.
0: Oh, the automatics handle everything. Well, you're finally going home, Riesling, huh? Won't seem the same out past the moon.
1: Yeah, I've been waiting for this a long time, Mac. It's going to be good to get home, I reckon.
3: The arching sky is calling spacemen back to their trade.
4: Mac, I got the emergency. The hand dampers. Here the leaks. Mac, they ought to be on the wall somewhere here. I got them.
5: Emergency squad coming in.
4: Stay out. The place is hot. Radiation blast.
5: Stay behind the baffle.
4: I got the link shipped. I can hand damper now.
5: What's going on in there?
4: I'm spilling jet 3.
5: Is this
4: McDougal? McDougal's dead. This is Riesling on watch.
5: Riesling, get out of there. You'll kill yourself.
4: Don't worry, Skipper. I know this power room like the inside of my shirt. Somebody's got the damper.
5: Riesling, I'm sending in the crew.
4: No use. The whole room will be hot for an hour and the other jets won't hold. Oh, Skipper. Skipper, throw on a recording tape.
5: What?
4: Throw on a recording tape. I got a song to finish. And I got to make it right now. Yeah. I can hear it.
5: Riesling, the radiation will burn you down.
4: She's clear now, Skipper. She'll burn out clean.
5: Riesling, are you all right?
4: I reckon. Pretty sharp sunburn. You'll pick me out of here with tongs and bury me in a lead shield coffin. Radiation's getting bright. I can almost see it. Bright and rosy like the sun. Like the sun over the hills down home.

That's the way he died. Riesling, the blind singer of the spaceways. Singing of the home he never reached. The cool green hills of Earth.

You have just heard X-1, transcribed by the National Broadcasting Company in cooperation with Street and Smith, publishers of astounding science fiction. Tonight's story, The Green Hills of Earth, written by Robert Heinlein and adapted for radio by Ernest Canoy. Featured in the cast were Ken Williams as Riesling, Nelson Almstead as Hertzman, Matt Crowley as Hicks, Wendell Holmes as Casey, Bill Griffiths as Rodriguez, Bill Lipton as the Skipper, and William Zuckert as McDougal. Original music for Riesling songs was written and sung by Tom Glazer. Your announcer, Fred Collins. X-1 was directed by Fred Way and is an NBC Radio Network production.

0: And now, next week, the strange story of Dr. Grimshaw's sanitarium and of a patient there who suddenly found himself involved in a game of cat and mouse. But the man had actually been reduced to the size of a mouse while the cat remained full size. What happened then? You'll learn next week.
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0: From the far horizons of the unknown come transcribed tales of new dimensions in time and space. 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
1: X minus one...
0: Tonight's story, Dr. Grimshaw's Sanitarium. What you will hear in the next half hour represents either a magnificent hoax or the true explanation of the famous Grimshaw Sanitarium scandal, which made the headlines back in 1947. The manuscript upon which this account is based was removed by the New York State Police from a fountain pen cover found in the doorway to Dr. Grimshaw's study. We offer this manuscript as evidence only. Whether it is authentic or not, you must judge for yourselves.
2: My name is John Dougherty. I'm a graduate of Hamilton College, class of 34, a member of Theta Alpha. I'm one of those fools who wanted some excitement in life, so instead of going into my father's shoe business, I became a private detective. These are facts. You can check them if you like. The rest of what I write here is so fantastic that I don't expect it to be believed. If anyone should find this manuscript and read it, all I ask is that you notify Miss Millicent Armbruster of 299 Wallace Avenue, Buffalo, that Johnny Dougherty is dead. On the evening of July 1st, Miss Armbruster and I were driving to a wedding. Not our own, although I wish it had been. It was Sunday, and in order to avoid traffic, I took the Old Mill Road, a single-lane dirt affair that runs past the Gowanda Cemetery.
3: Johnny, aren't you going too fast?
2: Not for this road. There isn't a thing around except some tombstones and...
3: Johnny, the gate to the cemetery.
2: Well, what about it?
3: That hearse, look out! Look out!
2: We skidded for about 20 feet and slammed into the back of the hearse. The two rear doors buckled and snapped open. It was a freak. A huge oak coffin with brass handles tipped up and began slowly to slide back toward us.
3: Oh, how horrible.
2: You stay right here, baby. You okay, Mac?
4: You don't pay much attention to speed limits, do you, Jack?
2: Now, look, let's not get hung up on who was right and who was wrong. I was going too fast and you were traveling without lights after dark.
4: Let's see your driver's license.
2: Right here.
4: Private eye, eh?
2: Now, if you don't mind, who does this joy wagon belong to?
4: Gowanda Funeral Service. It's being rented to Grimshaw.
2: Who?
4: Grimshaw from the private sanitarium.
2: Mind if I ask what you were doing after dark coming out of a cemetery with a wooden kimono?
4: We're moving one of Grimshaw's patients to a new grave.
2: They always travel like this?
4: Look, Hawkshaw, how about skipping the third degree and giving me a hand getting this box back in the wagon?
2: A pleasure. Better screw on that cover again. It's going to slide off.
4: Let's get it in the hearse first.
2: Okay, Junior. You get on that end.
4: Okay. You ready?
2: Yeah, lift.
4: Just slide it.
2: Oh, brother, who's in there, King Kong?
4: Look out for the cover.
2: I told you that would happen. What's the guy's name, Junior?
4: Oh, why don't you ask him, Sherlock Holmes?
2: A real wise guy, huh? I've got half a mind to report this accident.
4: Yeah, well, go ahead. See where it gets here. Now, if you'll pardon me, I'll deliver the body.
3: Everything all right, Johnny?
2: I thought so until a few seconds ago. Listen, Malik, can you sit here in the car for another 5 minutes?
3: Where are you going?
2: For a stroll through the cemetery.
3: Oh, Johnny, stop making jokes.
2: When we lifted that coffin back on the meat wagon, I got a good look inside it.
3: Ew.
2: Yeah, exactly how I felt. I figured we'd knock the stuffing out of the corpse, only I didn't expect the stuffing to be sand.
3: What?
2: Yes. That wasn't a body, that was a dummy stuffed with sand, a dummy with a wax face.
3: Johnny!
2: Which brings up an interesting question. Who's supposed to be in that box, and, just where is the dead man spending his time? Sometimes in my business, when things drop off, you have to go out and, dig up new clients. My next case was a gentleman named Harlan Ward Sr.

0: a wealthy automobile manufacturer. I'd gotten his name off his son's tombstone.
1: Are you trying to tell me, Dougherty, that my son Harlan was never buried at Gowanus Cemetery?
0: Exactly, Mr. Wood.
1: But why?
0: Maybe if you'll tell me the circumstances surrounding your son's death, I can help answer that.
1: My son was a rather impetuous young man. Tall, good-looking. After his graduation from Princeton, he began drinking quite heavily. After he got into a couple of scrapes, we sent him to Dr. Grimshaw's sanitarium in the hopes that he could be cured. While my wife and I were in Europe, we received word that he died, buried at Gowanus in our absence. Last week, my wife and I decided to have his body removed to the family vault here at Short Hills.
0: How'd your son die?
1: Suicide.
0: You never saw the body?
1: No. We couldn't get back from Europe in time. Now you tell me that his coffin contains a dummy. How do I know this whole thing isn't a plan to fleece me?
0: You don't. But you're a rich man, Mr. Ward, and you're perfectly willing to take a chance that I'm on the level, and that your son may still be alive.
1: You sound very sure of yourself, Mr. Dougherty.
0: My fee is a $2,000 retainer plus expenses.
1: What sort of expenses?
0: However much it costs to take the cure at Dr. Grimshaw's sanitarium. Dr. Grimshaw's sanitarium was just outside Gowanus. Most of the cases were nervous breakdowns and alcoholics. I committed myself as a dipso, and just to make it convincing, I stopped at five or six bars on the way over. I was interviewed by Grimshaw himself, a small man with a fringe of white hair.
2: You understand, Mr. Dougherty.
0: That's not my real name, of course, social reasons.
2: We understand. Our paid clientele is very select, and our rates are very high.
0: You'll be paid in cash and in advance, Dr. Grimshaw. How long does a cure usually take?
2: That, of course, depends on the degree of alcoholism. This is my assistant, Dr. Voynoff.
0: How do you do?
3: How do you do?
2: We are accepting Mr. Dougherty as a patient. Better place him in the ward with Mr. Kay and Mr. Cakey. Mr. Kay is a long-term patient, Mr. Dougherty. A highly intelligent man, formerly a professor of plant pathology. Mr. Cakey suffers mild delusions. I think you'll find him rather amusing.
0: After about 3 days, my roommates Arthur Kay and Crakey got used to me. And we even began to play three-handed bridge. Kay was a chronic dope addict, an intelligent, sensitive man. Crakey was nothing but a clown. He kept a big black cat named the Professor, which he talked to as if it were human.
4: And so I said to her, "My dear Countess, if you don't like the company of my cat, then you don't like me." She looked at me as if I were insane. But of course the joke was on her because I was. Hey, Professor? The Professor is very sociable. Excellent company.
5: Except when he kills birds and deposits them in your bed. He's nothing but a feline murderer as far as I'm concerned.
4: See? You have insulted him, Mr. K.
0: Come here, Professor. Let's make friends. How about giving me your paw?
5: Oh! Scratched me, you black devil.
4: You insulted him. You hurt his feelings.
0: Well, just keep him away from me.
4: It will be a pleasure. I would advise you not to insult him again. Good afternoon and evening.
0: Is he always as nuts as that?
5: Ever since I've been here.
0: What's his problem?
5: Manic depressive. And a little paranoid, too.
0: How long have you been here, Arthur?
5: I'm sure it's 2 years. I left for a while, but I couldn't stay away from the junk, so I committed myself again.
0: Did you happen to know a patient here named Harlan Ward?
5: Why do you ask that? Did you know him?
0: No, I met him socially a few times. I understand he died here.
5: So the newspapers said. I wouldn't know.
0: Suicide, wasn't it?
5: Was it?
0: You're being pretty careful, aren't you?
5: Mr. Dougherty, what would you say if I were to tell you that I don't believe Harlan Ward is dead?
0: What makes you so certain?
5: He used to share this room with us. He slept in the same bed you now use.
0: I see.
5: He was an alcoholic, doing quite well, too, from what I could observe. We all expected him to go home soon. Then one evening he had a violent fight with Crakey. Crakey accused him of snooping or something. Later that night, Grimshaw and Voynoff took him out.
0: Where?
5: Where they take all the special treatment cases to the charity clinic. It's that small building on the other side of the stone wall. A few days later, we read about his death. Suicide, they said.
0: Just what makes you think he's still alive, Arthur?
5: This. About a month ago, I was in the garden next to the wall that separates us from the charity clinic. Suddenly, I thought I heard a sound, like a child whimpering. It stopped. And a moment later, this note came over the wall, wrapped around a stone.
0: What's it say?
5: Help me, for God's sake, Harlan Ward.
0: Arthur, how would you like to have some fun?
5: Like what?
0: Like sneaking out tonight and going over the wall to the charity ward? What do you say? It would break the monotony a little.
5: I suppose there's no real harm in it.
0: Of course not. I'd go alone, but I'll need help scaling the wall. Will you do it?
5: All right. I'll go with you.
0: Up. All clear. Give me your hand and I'll lift you. Be careful when you drop. Ready?
2: Go ahead.
5: There's a charity building over there. The one with the lights in the basement window.
0: Come on. Let's crawl over. Maybe we can see something. Shh, shh. Listen. Can you make out what he's saying?
5: No, I can barely hear. Good Lord.
0: What was that?
5: Probably some patient having the DTs.
0: Let's have a look. Easy, it wouldn't do to get caught now.
5: See anything?
0: Some sort of laboratory. I can see Grimshaw and Voynin and something else. What? There's a child with its back toward me.
3: Now take it quietly. It will be easier. Please, no. It will all be over soon. You won't remember anything.
6: No, I don't want to go.
3: Voynin, give it to him.
6: No.
3: Shut him up, Voynin.
0: Good Lord. What was it? What did they do to that child?
7: Arthur, that wasn't a child. It was a midget. The smallest midget I've ever seen.
0: What were they doing?
7: Trying to give it some sort of injection. When it resisted, Voynin knocked it out.
0: What do you suppose they were doing to it?
7: I don't know, Arthur. All I know is that when it fell, it had the face of Harlan Ward.
0: All the way back to our room, my brain was working like some frantic pinball machine. Only the score somehow wouldn't add up. The pieces were there, all right. A crazy old doctor, a brutal assistant, a private sanitarium, and a midget with a dead man's face. I thought that when I got back to our room, I'd have some time to think about it. I'd forgotten about our friend, the happiness boy, Count Crakey.
4: Meow. Ah. Meow. So, I caught you.
0: Fine, you've caught us. Now, how about crawling back into the woodwork like a good little count?
4: Where were you?
0: Mink hunting. Arthur and I like to go mink hunting at night.
4: You make fun of Count Crakey? I shall report you to Dr. Voynin.
0: You'd better not if you know what's good for you.
4: So, you threaten me. Me, Count Crakey. I shall scream for help. Help! Help!
8: Did you hurt him?
0: Just knocked him out.
8: What do we do now?
0: Put him to bed. Hope that when he wakes up in the morning, he's forgotten the whole thing.
8: And if he hasn't?
0: He's too crazy for them to take seriously anyway. Come on, let's get him back into bed. To sleep in my own room. And the next thing I felt was the sharp jab of the hypodermic needle in my left arm.
9: Hold it.
2: It'll be useless to struggle, Mr. Doherty. In a moment, your motor nerves will be completely paralyzed.
0: What's this about, Grimshaw?
2: I might ask the same of you. My good friend Count Crakey informs me you and Mr. K decided to do some snooping earlier tonight. He followed you and saw you climb the wall.
0: Crakey's insane.
4: Mr. Doherty, that is a matter of opinion.
0: Crakey, what is this?
4: Perhaps my assistant, Dr. Grimshaw, would be good enough to explain.
0: Assistant?
4: Yes. You see, I am the actual head of the Grimshaw Sanatorium.
2: Count Crakey feigns many delusions, Mr. Doherty. But in this case, he is telling the truth. Count Crakey is actually Professor Ernst Hassler. Professor Hassler and I worked together in the Berlin Neurological Institute before and during the last war.
4: Unfortunately, my political affiliations with the Third Reich were under investigation by the War Crimes Commission. However, Dr. Grimshaw managed to smuggle me into this country, where I masqueraded as a mental patient. in order that we might continue certain experiments which were interrupted by the American army.
7: I can imagine the sort of experiments you conducted.
2: You and your friend Mr. K will discover their exact nature very shortly, Mr. Doherty. It is a magnificent opportunity to serve science.
7: I passed out. And the next thing I knew, I was coming to in a different room and hearing the voices of Voyna, Grimshaw, and Crakey, as if from a great distance.
4: Pituitrin.
3: Pituitrin.
4: 4 cc's.
3: 4 cc's.
4: How are the measurements?
3: Reducing rapidly.
4: We'll operate at once. Have Voyna start the anesthesia.
3: Very well, Doctor. Come here.

0: When I came to again, I had a blinding headache. I began to wonder if Crakey and Grimshaw weren't doing something to drive me insane, because I lost all sense of perspective. The room seemed to grow in size. I don't know how much time passed, but one day Crakey came into the room with a bundle in his arms about the size of a newborn baby. The bundle was my friend, Arthur Kay. And worse yet, I was exactly the same size that he was.
1: Let me out of here. Let me out.
2: Allow me to congratulate you, gentlemen. How are you feeling?
1: You dirty monster.
2: I'm disappointed, gentlemen. Do you not feel privileged to be a part of an experiment that will place me at the very top rank of the world's endocrinologists?
1: What are you doing to us, you madman?
2: It has long been established, gentlemen, that dwarfism and giantism result from injury to or malfunction of the pituitary and thyroid glands. The interlock between these glands was thought to be a hormone. I have discovered that this was incorrect. It was an enzyme. An enzyme I isolated some years ago. I was well on the way to synthesis in Germany when the surrender interrupted me. The interruption also limited the number and type of subjects on whom I could experiment. I was forced to find others.
1: Such as Harlan Ward?
2: Mr. Ward was only a control experiment.
1: I suppose you plan the same for us?
2: No, gentlemen. For you, I have reserved a special privilege. You, gentlemen, will be the first to test the full effects of the enzyme. In short, I intend that you, Mr. Kay, and you, Mr. Doherty, when the experiment is completed, will emerge as perfectly healthy, normal individuals. Except, of course, that you will be only 5 inches tall.
0: The days and nights that followed were a living nightmare. A nightmare from which Arthur and I awoke for brief periods to find ourselves in a strange new world. A huge, frightening world where everything seemed enlarged 100 times. When we finally emerged, we found ourselves imprisoned in a tiny mouse cage. Judging by the relative size of things, we could not have been more than 5 inches tall. Now we realized the experiment was at an end. That from now on, it was either escape or be destroyed.
3: How's it coming, Arthur? Another moment. I think I'll have this lock worked loose. And if we escape, then what?
4: We'll worry about that after we get out of this mouse cage.
3: Suppose we don't make it?
4: At least you've written the story on that scrap of paper. Someone may find it and read it.
3: Nobody will believe it.
4: Then why did you bother to write it?
3: I don't know. I suppose I want the world to know what happened to me.
4: That does it. Help me push the door open.
3: Now what?
4: The first job is getting down to the floor. I think we can make it by sliding down the telephone cord. Are you game?
3: Go ahead. I'm right behind you.
4: Easy now.
3: Look out!
4: That does it. Now, if we can figure out a way to get out of the room.
3: Well, that should be... Uh-oh. Listen.
4: Somebody's coming.
3: It must be Crakey. We've got to hide.
4: Here. The grate in the fireplace.
3: He'll kill us if he finds us.
4: Stay quiet.
2: Well, my friends, time for feeding. I trust that you... So, you have managed to break out. It won't do, you know. There is no way you could have gotten out of the room with the door and window locked. I know you are in here. I would advise you to save yourselves trouble and give up. Very well, my tiny friends. If you prefer to play the game of cat and mouse, then I shall be happy to furnish the cat. There is no way you can get out.
3: What now? He's gone for the cat.
4: If that monster ever gets in here, we're goners. There must be...
3: Wait a minute. What?
4: You see that thin strand of wire running along the molding?
3: What about it?
4: It's the automatic fire alarm. When the alarm is tripped by a fire or short circuit, all the locks are sprung so that the patients can escape from their rooms. If I can short that wire before Crakey lets the cat into the building...
3: Let's go.
4: There's a tiny sliver of steel from the cage on the floor. I'll work with that. You keep an ear to the door.
3: Go ahead.
4: This insulation is tough as rawhide. Blast this stuff.
3: Hurry up, Arthur, for God's sake.
4: There it is. Stand away. I'm going to short it. Ready?
3: Okay.
4: We made it. There goes the door.
3: Let's make a run for it down the hall. If we can get to the garden, we've got a chance.
4: I smell smoke. The short may have actually started a fire. Come on.
3: Wait a minute. I have to go back. The manuscript.
4: Don't be a fool. There's no time. Come on.
3: You go
4: ahead. I'll catch up.
5: Hurry up. I'll wait in the hall.
4: Only a second. I've got it. Come on. There's nothing to stop us now. Arthur? Where are you? It's funny. Arthur? Arthur? Arthur, what's happened to you?

0: This is the record found in a fountain pen cover in the burned-out hallway of Dr. Grimshaw's sanitarium. There's nothing to add, except that the fire which destroyed the sanitarium and killed so many of its occupants, including Dr. Grimshaw and Dr. Voyna, was definitely of incendiary nature. It is believed by the fire chief that some small creature, possibly a mouse, chewed the insulation off the wire and short-circuited the system. The two patients, John Doherty and Arthur Kay, vanished completely after the fire, and their remains were never found. Whether the manuscript which you have just heard is authentic, or whether it was the work of one of the more demented inmates of the sanitarium, we leave to your judgment.
1: 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X-1 was directed by Fred Way and is an NBC Radio Network production.
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Greetings, friends and neighbors, those of you listening at KNYO 107.7 FM or on the web, knyo.org. This is Iron Ore Betty with a new edition of your Sunday morning sidewalk, where we will go out and stroll through the musical archives of yesterday and today. Here I sit, safe on the Mendocino coast, between fires to the north, hurricane to the south, heat, wind, in a world, a changing world. But right here, right now, I've got 90 minutes of music with conscience for the semi-finals.

paper has been tested, I guess we'll stay put for a while. I put the fire where I want it, watch the water become dry. Once more, I was lost in thoughts that were not mine. When I looked up,

dear friends, is just a little bit of black ice cream, the black ice cream song from the Mountain Goats, to bring us up to the top of the hour. So I can tell you this is KNYO LP Fort Bragg 107.7 FM on the web at knyo.org. Thanks for tuning in. Thanks for taking a stroll along the Sunday morning sidewalk with me, Iron Ore Betty. And in that first set, we heard Half-Light from the Arcade Fire, part one. Then it was Jack Johnson with Windblown Eyes, Jimmy Buffett with Trying to Reason with Hurricane Season, Tom Waits, Blow, Wind, Blow. And then David Crosby bringing in the jazz from Sky Trails. It was Here, It's Almost Sunset. Carsey Blanton from 2019's Buck Up. The song was Harbor. The Decembrists from 2015. The Harrowed and the Haunted. And then the Black Ice Cream song. Never had it. Don't know if I ever will. And now for something a little more familiar. Is the nightmare black or are the windows painted? A little Elton John, Madman Across the Water.

us in from Los Angeles, a group of homeless people built a town of cardboard and plywood shacks on a vacant lot in downtown Los Angeles. They were evicted today and their houses bulldozed down. The city considered them a health hazard. They were moved, however, to the sidewalk 10 feet away where they remain today. Many of them were women and children. They called their town Justiceville.

Hard to top that one. That's Neil Young with Like a Hurricane. Long song from 1977. Before that, we heard from John Stewart off Airdream Believer, Justiceville. We heard music from Big Pink, the band. Vocals from Rick Danko and Levon Helm, and the song was The Wheels on Fire. Then we heard something really new from John Mellencamp off Orpheus de

Back where we started, Arcade Fire, the Half-Life Part 2, but we're not quite done yet. Time for some Tears for Fears and Shout.

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Time to wrap it up. Thanks for listening. 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

One, two, one, two, one, two, one, two, one, two, one, two, one, two, one, two, one, two, one, two, one, two, one, two, one, two, one, two, one, two, one, two, one, two, one, two, one, two, one, two, one, two, one, two, one, two, one, two, one, two, one, two, one, two, one, two, one, two, one, two, one, two, one, two, one, two, one, two, one, two, one, two, one, two, one, two, one, two, one, two, one, two, one, two, one, two, one, two, one, two, one, two, one, two, one, two, one, two, one, two, one, two, one, two, one, two, one, two, one, two, one, two, one, two, one, two, one, two, one, two, one, two, one, two, one, two, one, two, one, two, one, two, one, two, one, two, one, two, one, two, one, two, one, two, one, two, one, two, one, two, one, two, one, two, one, two, one, two, one, two, one, two, one, two, one, two, one, two, one, two, one, two, one, two, one, two, one, two, one, two, one, two, one, two, one, two, one, two, one,

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I got to talk a little bit now. 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I think.

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Salvador Dali was there for me. 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
1: Okay. 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I mean, what we were doing, basically just trading,
0: right,
1: you know, back and forth like that, but I'll do that.
0: Yeah, just the first line, and that way I won't mess it up.
1: Okay.
2: You never do this part?
3: It's the way we do it live, right?
2: You don't do that riff anymore?
1: Well, yeah, I guess we do bring it down like that.
3: Yeah, it breaks down a
1: bit. I was spacing out.
4: We start on D, and then we go to B flat.
1: Then we go to the B flat.
3: Yeah.
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2: Hi, this is Wendy from the Mendocino Cookie Company. 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
1: 100 years ago, there were 100,000 tigers in the wild. Today, there are as few as 3,200. 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

Bailey, Fairau, Hebrides, Malin, Rockall, Shannon, Sole, Trafalgar, Finisterre, Irish Sea, Biscay, Humber, Portland, Cromarty.

they come out with a flimsy excuse by saying it's the fabric of the union, the law. We know. We've been outside the law for 12 months. The law says we must cross the picket line. We didn't cross the picket line.

Thank you. The dogs in the audience. Thank you very much. I've one for you now called She's Got the Jack. And of course, you know, it's all about card game. Three-handed poker.

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1: The outbreak is a reminder of the persistent threat to human health of disease outbreaks and the importance of cooperation and solidarity to continually strengthen global health security.
0: The World Health Organization's declared a global health emergency due to the rapid spread of Ebola virus in the Democratic Republic of Congo and Uganda. We'll speak to Dr. Craig Spencer, who survived Ebola in 2014. Then a government-sponsored prayer rally is held on the National Mall in the latest move by the Trump administration to push Christian nationalism.
2: It's hard to believe that it would take two centuries for the Lord to raise up a great man to bring that ballroom finally to stand where it needs to stand. It's extraordinary. We only had to wait 200 years.
0: We'll speak to Bishop William Barber and journalist Sarah Posner, author of Unholy, How White Christian Nationalists Powered the Trump Presidency and the Devastating Legacy They Left Behind. Then President Trump is reportedly set to drop his $10 billion lawsuit against the IRS in exchange for the creation of a taxpayer-funded $1.7 billion fund to compensate January 6 insurrectionists and other Trump allies investigated by the Biden administration. We'll speak to Democratic Congress member Jamie Raskin. He's just introduced legislation to target corruption and Trump's efforts to profit from the presidency. All that and more coming up. Welcome to Democracy Now!, democracynow.org, The War and Peace Report. I'm Amy Goodman. President Trump's escalated his threats against Iran Sunday, posting on Truth Social, quote, "For Iran, the clock is ticking and they better get moving fast or there won't be anything left of them," unquote. Ceasefire negotiations remain deadlocked over Iran's demands for war reparations, an end to the U.S. blockade, and a halt to fighting in Lebanon. On Sunday, a drone strike sparked a fire at an electrical generator on the perimeter of the UAE's Barakah nuclear power plant, the first and only nuclear power station on the Arabian Peninsula. No group claimed responsibility, but the UAE has faced repeated Iranian drone and missile attacks since the war began in February. Meanwhile, the New York Times reports Israel built two covert military outposts in Iraq's western desert in advance of its war against Iran, with preparations for at least one site dating back to late 2024. According to the Wall Street Journal, Baghdad had notified Washington in late March over suspected covert military activity, calling it a violation of Iraqi sovereignty. Israel killed at least six people in southern Lebanon, including three paramedics Friday, just hours after the U.S. State Department announced Israel and Lebanon had agreed to extend their ceasefire by 45 days following 2 days of negotiations in Washington. Israel then continued strikes into the weekend, killing at least five more people while injuring over a dozen in a series of air attacks on southern and eastern Lebanon Sunday. More than 670 people have been killed by Israeli strikes in Lebanon since the ceasefire took effect in mid-April. And the number killed since early March is rapidly approaching 3,000. More than 1 million people, one in five Lebanese, have been forced to flee their homes. Israel's assassinated Izzeldin al-Haddad, the head of Hamas's military wing, in a strike on a residential building in Gaza City on Friday. Al-Haddad was killed alongside his wife and their 19-year-old daughter. Hamas condemned what it called Israel's, quote, treacherous and cowardly assassination, unquote. On Sunday, Israeli attacks killed at least eight Palestinians across the Gaza Strip. Three victims were community kitchen workers, according to Al Jazeera. Israeli attacks have killed at least 871 Palestinians in Gaza since the so-called ceasefire took effect last year. This is Wala Barud, whose brother was killed in an Israeli strike.
3: Every citizen in the Gaza Strip is at risk of being directly hit by the Israeli occupation at any moment. The occupation makes no distinction between charitable workers, journalists, security personnel, civil defense workers, security forces, emergency responders, or doctors. The Israeli occupation has targeted every segment of the Palestinian people. The Israeli war continues. It has not stopped to this day, and the bloodshed continues and the number of martyrs increase daily.
0: Israel's cabinets approved plans to build a military compound at the former site of the United Nations Relief and Works Agency for Palestinian refugees in occupied East Jerusalem. Israel bulldozed UNRWA's headquarters in January after seizing the site last year in an act condemned by the United Nations and governments around the world. Meanwhile, Israeli authorities have forced dozens of Palestinian families from their homes in East Jerusalem's Al Bustan district to make way for a biblical theme park called the King's Garden. The Guardian reports some Palestinians were forced to demolish their own family homes where multiple generations previously lived. Israeli forces have begun intercepting ships with a Gaza-bound humanitarian aid flotilla off the coast of Cyprus. The Global Samud flotilla says Israeli military vessels intercepted the fleet in international waters, actions it condemned as illegal acts of piracy. Organizers of the flotilla said Israeli forces had intercepted 17 boats and that contact had been lost with nearly two dozen vessels in the eastern Mediterranean. The flotilla had been attempting to breach Israel's maritime blockade of Gaza to deliver humanitarian aid to Palestinians. This is an activist on board one of the aid ships.
4: We are being intercepted in broad daylight. The occupation forces have no shame whatsoever. They're doing it in front of the whole world because they know that everything they did in the past has been met with full impunity. This means that this is the moment to mobilize as much as we can, to go into the streets and show that the people of the world are against their criminal acts. This is how far they're willing to go to continue their genocide of the Palestinian people.
0: More than 50 ships with the Global Samud flotilla set sail from the Turkish port city of Marmaris last week. Israeli media reported Israel's navy will transfer the arrested activists to the Israeli port of Ashdod. The World Health Organization has declared a global health emergency due to the rapid spread of Ebola virus in the Democratic Republic of Congo and Uganda. Sunday's announcement came a day after the African Union's public health agency said it confirmed Ebola infections in the DRC's northeastern province of Ituri, where 65 deaths and hundreds of illnesses have been reported. Cases have since been confirmed in Uganda's capital, Kampala, where residents fear a repeat of deadly outbreaks in 2022 and last year.
5: I'd like the government to, one, quickly spread awareness about Ebola and how it is spread, to break down this information even for the layest of people to understand, but also start to institute measures to avoid the spread of Ebola in Kampala and Uganda as a whole, so that there is a feeling of safeness, of security against this disease of Ebola.
0: Louisiana's Republican Senator Bill Cassidy, two-term incumbent, lost his primary after President Trump backed his challenger, Congressmember Julia Letlow. Cassidy is the first GOP senator in nearly a decade to lose renomination. President Trump had vowed revenge against Senator Cassidy after he voted to impeach Trump following the January 6th insurrection. In his concession speech Saturday, Senator Cassidy made an apparent reference to Trump, saying, quote, "Our country is not about one individual."
6: And when you participate in democracy, sometimes it doesn't turn out the way you want it to. But you don't pout. You don't whine. You don't claim the election was stolen. You don't find a reason why.
0: President Trump endorsed Congressmember Julia Letlow, who finished first in Saturday's primary with 45% of the vote. Louisiana State Treasurer John Fleming came in second with 28%. Both of them advanced to a runoff in June. President Trump took to Truth Social to celebrate Senator Cassidy's defeat and went after Kentucky's Republican Congressman Thomas Massie, who co-authored the bill compelling the Justice Department to release the Epstein files. Trump wrote, quote, Tom Massie of Kentucky, the worst and most unreliable Republican congressmember in the history of our country, is an even bigger insult to our nation than Senator Bill Cassidy of Louisiana, who suffered an unprecedented loss tonight by not even being allowed to run in the Republican primary. This is the first time such a thing has ever happened to a sitting U.S. senator, President Trump gloated. New financial disclosure forms released by the U.S. Office of Government Ethics show President Trump made between $220 million and $750 million in trades in the first 3 months of this year, including purchases and sales of securities in companies such as Microsoft, Meta, NVIDIA, Apple, and Goldman Sachs, according to News of the United States. Trump bought between $500,000 and $1 million worth of NVIDIA stock a week before the Commerce Department officially approved the sale of some NVIDIA chips to China. The Trump Organization claims the investments are managed exclusively by third-party financial institutions, and neither Trump, his family, nor the Trump Organization plays any role in investment decisions. In Washington, D.C., thousands of people gathered on the National Mall Sunday for a taxpayer-funded Christian evangelical service backed by President Trump. The eight-hour lineup featured song, prayer, and speeches by government officials, including House Speaker Mike Johnson, who shared the stage with religious leaders Franklin Graham, Cardinal Timothy Dolan, and others. President Trump appeared in a pre-recorded video. It was apparently recorded weeks ago at a separate White House event titled America Reads the Bible. Others appearing by video included Vice President J.D. Vance, Secretary of State Marco Rubio, Defense Secretary Pete Hegseth. The Freedom From Religion Foundation blasted the event as an unprecedented and shocking mix of church and state, adding, quote, our Constitution is godless by design. The government has no authority to organize religious revivals, much less use them to promote a Christian nationalist agenda, they said. The Supreme Court on Friday turned down an effort by Virginia Democrats to implement a new congressional map, which would have allowed Democrats to gain up to four additional seats in the House. The decision, with no dissents, leaves in place a ruling by the Virginia Supreme Court striking down the map. The push to redraw congressional maps began last year when President Trump pressured Republican-led states to come up with new district maps ahead of the midterms. In Alabama, thousands of people joined a rally at the state capitol in Montgomery on Saturday demanding an end to racist gerrymandering by Republican state legislatures in southern states targeting black voters. The National Day of Action came in response to the Supreme Court's April ruling, which gutted Voting Rights Act protections for majority black districts. Saturday's protest began in Selma with a march across the Edmund Pettus Bridge, named after the former Confederate officer and Ku Klux Klan leader, which was the site of the historic 1965 Voting Rights March that became known as Bloody Sunday. This is Lakita Smith, an organizer who traveled from New Orleans to join Saturday's march.
7: Selma has a special place in my heart. I'm a Southern girl, and I believe that suppression of voting rights and what's happening across the South and the United States, it requires all hands on deck.
0: We'll be joined by Bishop William Barber later in the broadcast. And five unions representing more than 3,500 workers for the Long Island Railroad have staged their first strike in more than 30 years, bringing all train service to a halt on North America's largest commuter railroad. The strike follows 3 years of failed contract negotiations. Union leaders say wages haven't kept up with the cost of living and that workers haven't received raises since 2022. More than a quarter of a million daily riders rely on the service to commute between New York City and Long Island. And those are some of the headlines. This is Democracy Now!, democracynow.org, The War and Peace Report. I'm Amy Goodman. The World Health Organization declared a global health emergency Saturday due to the rapid spread of Ebola virus in the Democratic Republic of Congo and Uganda. The announcement came a day after the African Union's Public Health Agency said it confirmed Ebola infections in the DRC's northeastern province of Ituri, where 87 deaths and hundreds of cases of illness have been reported. Cases have also been confirmed in Kampala, Uganda's capital. At least four healthcare workers are among the dead. In a statement, the WHO said the outbreak is potentially much larger than what is currently being detected and reported. This is WHO Director of Health Emergency Alert and Response Operations, Abdurrahman Mahmoud.
1: Well, we know very well that the country has experience, but the region where it is happening is highly volatile with the humanitarian situation going on and the population moving around from South Sudan to Uganda and other parts. So our response is to stand with the regional government, and the country neighbor in terms of solidarity to show again that they can control this outbreak.
0: Ebola causes severe hemorrhagic fever and is often fatal. There's no approved vaccine for the species of Ebola responsible for the current outbreak. This all comes as the World Health Organization is coordinating the international response to the outbreak of the Andes strain of the hantavirus, which began on a Dutch cruise ship. The MV Handias has docked in Rotterdam, where the ship's crew will self-isolate. There are 3 confirmed deaths and at least 11 confirmed cases, where dozens more are being monitored. As of Sunday morning, there were no known cases of hantavirus in the United States. For more, we go to Providence, Rhode Island, where we're joined by public health professor and emergency medicine physician, Dr. Craig Spencer, also himself an Ebola survivor. In 2014, Dr. Spencer tested positive after returning to the U.S. from Guinea, where he was helping Ebola patients with Doctors Without Borders. He was treated at Bellevue Hospital here in New York City for 19 days and made a full recovery. Dr. Spencer's recent piece for Stat is headlined, "The Hantavirus is a Wake-Up Call. Will the Trump administration answer it?" Thanks so much for joining us from Brown University, Dr. Spencer. If you can start off by talking about Ebola and the significance of the announcement by the World Health Organization.
8: For sure. Well, I've been saying that we learned too much too quickly to be anything but remarkably concerned. As you noted in the intro, this was first declared on Friday. And already by Saturday, the World Health Organization had declared this a public health emergency of international concern. Never has something been done so quickly. And that's because the number of cases that were reported when this was first declared would make it already the 4th largest Ebola outbreak in history. This has likely been circulating for much longer than is being reported, maybe 1, 2, 3 months. And I wouldn't be surprised if the actual case numbers are dramatically higher than what we've seen so far. I think in the coming days and weeks, we're going to learn a lot more what cases actually look like, where they're at. But as has been pointed out, this is an incredibly difficult region to work in. I've worked in Eastern Congo a bunch of times. I've responded to Ebola. This is going to be a really difficult outbreak to manage and respond to, even under ideal circumstances. And Eastern Congo, particularly given the violence and conflict, is anything but ideal.
0: Can you describe what happened to you and your particular concern about public health professionals dealing with this and what you think needs to be done?
8: Ebola is a disease of compassion in that the folks that are most likely to be infected are people that take care, provide close care for people who are sick, for patients who have diarrhea and for vomiting. Think about family members, think about mothers taking care of their children, as well as healthcare workers taking care of patients. If you have the right protections, gloves and masks and everything that you need to stay safe, the likelihood of transmission is actually quite low. But most folks taking care of family members, as well as most healthcare professionals in this part of Congo, don't have access to the same things we may have access to here, including gloves, good personal protective equipment, and sometimes even running water. That makes the risk really, really high, particularly for healthcare professionals in a place where there's already not enough of those healthcare workers and where over the last year we've seen dramatic cuts in the supplies and support going to many of these clinics and health facilities in Eastern Congo.
0: I wanted to turn to Nicholas Enrich, a former civil servant who worked at USAID, the Agency for International Development, through 4 administrations, serving as Director of Policy, Programs and Planning in the Bureau of Global Health until January of last year. On March 2, 2025, he was placed on administrative leave for exposing the Trump administration's illegitimate and dangerous dismantling of the agency. He's written a book called Into the Wood Chipper, a whistleblower's account of how the Trump administration shredded USAID. This is Nicholas Enrich speaking to Democracy Now! In April.
9: There was an outbreak of Ebola happening in Uganda at the time that USAID was being dismantled. And while I knew we couldn't start a robust outbreak response that we usually have because of everything that was being dismantled, there were a few key activities that I really felt that we needed to do. And they would not even let us screen passengers at airports that were traveling on international flights onwards to the United States to make sure that they had Ebola, that they did not have symptoms of Ebola. So that was a real risk to U.S. national security. And it was just sort of laughed off and ignored by the political appointees and DOGE.
0: So, Dr. Craig Spencer, if you can talk about this, do you think these cuts have exacerbated this crisis and about the significance of it being in cities and conflict areas?
10: Absolutely. Look, Nicholas is fully correct. If you recall, it was just over a year ago that Elon Musk gleefully declared that they were throwing USAID into the wood chipper. And you may recall that Elon Musk also sheepishly said at his first cabinet meeting that he mistakenly canceled Ebola prevention but turned it back on. For many folks, the story ended there, but what actually happened was there was an Ebola outbreak, and DOGE and Elon Musk cut all the support that we normally would have been giving to respond to that Ebola outbreak. The result was that exactly USAID, who in the past would have been supporting things like airport screening in Uganda, was not providing that logistical or financial support. USAID and other partners would have been providing support to make sure testing was adequate, to make sure a vaccine rollout could have taken place, but we didn't have USAID on the ground. Similarly, CDC has long had relationships in this part of the continent, in Congo and in Uganda, and a lot of those relationships have broken down and withered over the past year because we just haven't been paying. Similarly, the U.S. has pulled out of the World Health Organization over the last year, which means that in normal circumstances, our CDC folks are not able to even talk to World Health Organization people, something that is absolutely unbelievable and an incredible mistake for something that we should be able to do and be prepared for at all points. And the result is what we've seen over the past couple of weeks with hantavirus. We've seen with a dramatic increase in number of measles cases in the U.S. and now Ebola in DR Congo and across the border in Kampala. This is not all just a coincidence. This is a consequence of us cutting back our support, not only here at home, but also abroad.
0: If you could talk about your piece in STAT, the hantavirus is a wake-up call. Will the Trump administration answer it?
10: Yeah, so a year ago, I wrote a piece for The Atlantic saying that we were going to regret this. We were going to regret the cuts to CDC. We were going to regret the abdication of leadership on the global stage, pulling out of the WHO and dismantling USAID. And I think that right now we're seeing the end result of all of that. And we're starting to see the worst case scenario. You know, in normal times, we would have had people on the ground, organizations on the ground that the U.S. helped support. There are a lot of NGOs that have worked in Eastern Congo for a long time that do things like provide infection prevention and control training, that make sure clinics have personal protective equipment. We're seeing what happens when those things, unfortunately, aren't in place. Similarly, we saw over the past couple of weeks with the hantavirus response, the U.S. was not at the forefront, it was not helping lead response, but was found itself pretty flat-footed. I was saying that, you know, normally we would be two steps ahead, but we found ourselves 2 weeks behind. Similar here with the Ebola outbreak, the CDC reported yesterday on a press call that it learned about the outbreak the same time the rest of the world did, which is horrible given the fact that we used to have very close, collaborative, and trusted relationships in the DR Congo and in Uganda. But again, over the past year, a lot of that work, a lot of that trust, and a lot of that collaboration has broken down.
0: Dr. Craig Spencer, I want to thank you for being with us. Public health professor and emergency medicine physician at Brown University, Ebola survivor himself. In 2014, Dr. Spencer tested positive after returning from Guinea, where he was helping Ebola patients with Doctors Without Borders. He was treated at Bellevue Hospital for 19 days and made a full recovery. We'll link to your piece. The hantavirus is a wake-up call. Will the Trump administration answer it? Coming up, a government-sponsored prayer rally is held on the National Mall, and the latest move by the Trump administration to push Christian nationalism. We'll speak to Bishop William Barber and journalist Sarah Posner.

0: of You by Amadou and Mariam performing in our Democracy Now! Studio. This is Democracy Now!, democracynow.org. I'm Amy Goodman. In Washington, D.C., thousands of people gathered on the National Mall Sunday for a taxpayer-funded Christian evangelical service backed by President Trump. The eight-hour lineup featured song, prayer, and speeches, including video messages by Vice President J.D. Vance, Secretary of State Marco Rubio, Defense Secretary Pete Hegseth, and President Trump reading the Bible, a video of him. This is House Speaker Mike Johnson addressing the gathering.
1: Almighty God, we ask that you hear these solemn petitions. Just as we, in the beginning, dedicated this land to your most holy name, today, here, Lord, in this 250th year of American independence, we hereby rededicate the United States of America as one nation under God.
0: Other speakers at the prayer service included a number of religious leaders and the conservative radio host, Eric Metaxas.
2: It's hard to believe that it would take two centuries for the Lord to raise up a great man to bring that ballroom finally to stand where it needs to stand. It's extraordinary. We only had to wait 200 years.
0: The Freedom From Religion Foundation blasted the government-sponsored prayer rally as an unprecedented and shocking mix of church and state, adding, quote, our Constitution is godless by design. The government has no authority to organize religious revivals, much less use them to promote a Christian nationalist agenda, unquote. We're joined now by two guests. Sarah Posner is author of Unholy, How White Christian Nationalists Power the Trump Presidency and the Devastating Legacy They Left Behind. She's host of the podcast Reign of Error. And we're joined by Bishop William Barber, president and senior lecturer of Repairers of the Breach, founding director of the Yale Center for Public Theology and Public Policy. He took part in a counter event on Sunday called Redirect 250. Sarah Posner, let's begin with you. Talk about the significance of this gathering.
3: Well, this is another prominent example of the administration's Christian nationalist agenda. His Christian nationalist followers contend falsely that America was founded as a Christian nation, that God intended America to be founded as a Christian nation, and that the Christian nation has fallen away from that divinely intended founding, and that it's their job, both spiritually and politically, to restore the Christian nation. What does that mean? To them, the political, social, legal progress of the 20th and 21st century are the things that they think have caused America to decline and fall into sin. So this is really a battle for the soul of America. Are we going to be a pluralistic, secular nation governed by secular laws that protect equal rights for all? Or are we going to be a Christian nationalist country where the religion of Mike Johnson and Paula White is imposed on the rest of us?
0: I heard one of the people on the mall yesterday saying people understand the separation of church and state the wrong way. Yes, we don't want the government intervening in the church, he said, but we do want the church intervening in the state. Wondering if you can talk about the significance of taxpayer money being used to fund this Christian revival.
3: Well, for a long time in our country, this would have been considered a significant breach of church-state separation to have the taxpayer fund a specifically religiously oriented event that is intended for one particular audience and also intended to project the government's favoring of one particular religious orientation. Over the past several decades, the Supreme Court, which has also, I should point out, been shaped by Donald Trump, has eroded that church-state separation. And even apart from what might be legal or not legal under the current Supreme Court jurisprudence, Trump has run roughshod on almost every norm and value that we have. including spending taxpayer dollars for his own projects, including his own project of Christian nationalism in this case.
0: And yesterday, during this 9-hour prayer event on the National Mall, and is it significant that the Trump administration, they all were beamed in, whether it was President Trump reading from a Bible a few weeks ago, or Vance, or Rubio, or Hegseth?
3: Well, I think that obviously Trump couldn't even be bothered to produce a new video for this event. They just replayed the same video that they had produced for a previous Christian nationalist event called America Reads the Bible. And he could barely read the Bible in the video, I should point out. I think viewers should go take a look at it and see how haplessly he read the Bible verse and discussed it. But the fact that he went golfing instead, couldn't be bothered to show up at the event, nor could some of the top administration officials, shows that they don't care enough to be immersed in with the crowd, but they care enough to have the crowd provide the support for them. And I think, you know, if you're going to host an event like that, showing up in person is a truly significant thing for a politician. But to project that it doesn't matter enough to you, yet you expect this worship from the crowd is very telling.
0: I wanted to bring Bishop Barber into this conversation. Can you talk about what you participated in yesterday, Redirect 250, as a direct counselor to the Religious Nationalist Festival? The differences between a government-imposed prayer event or supported, taxpayer-supported, and a grassroots movement?
4: Well, thank you. First of all, Amy, let me say a little bit about this whole event, because yesterday, of course, many people were in Montgomery, Alabama, retracing the steps of Dr. King. We deeply supported it. I was actually at Yale graduating students in public policy and public theology that takes on this very kind of heresy that we saw in Washington, D.C. But prophets and preachers are supposed to be the conscience of the nation. We have plenty of scriptures that Donald Trump and them would never read that say that what we're supposed to do is challenge the nation to care for the least of these, the poor, the hungry, the sick, those who are pushed aside, the least of these, and the immigrants. Nothing was Christian about what we saw yesterday. And we have to challenge even repeating that it's Christian nationalism. It's not Christian nationalism. This is idolatry. This is heresy. This is a form of religious nationalism. This is Trump worship. This is trying to make someone a messiah figure. And it's very dangerous because the scriptures say, the scripture that Trump actually read yesterday is condemning of him and what they're doing, because it says that people are supposed to turn from their wicked ways. And wickedness in the scripture is when you hurt the poor, when you hurt women, when you mistreat the least of these. So I'm deeply offended as a person of faith for something like this to be done, because what we're supposed to do is, Dr. King once said, the church is supposed to be the thermometer of a thermostat of society, not the thermometer. We're not merely measure the temperature. We're supposed to change the temperature. And everything that he has done and his group has done is counter anything that Jesus said. Notice they never mentioned Jesus yesterday. They never mentioned justice yesterday. And that is the fundamental problem with what they're doing. Any gathering that in this moment that's not saying anything about poverty and anything about the denial of voting rights and anything about taking people's health care away and anything about unholy war and anything about the mistreatment of immigrant brothers and sisters and claims to be Christian or religious is actually fundamentally flawed and blasphemy. I'm using some strong terms this morning, Amy, because that's where we are. And we have to stop calling them. They want us to call it Christian nationalism, but it is not. There's not. They did not base anything they did yesterday on Jesus. Jesus is the example of Christianity. And Jesus was killed by the state because he chose to stand up to the state and stand with the least of these. So not only is it a violation,

0: in front of the White House. We're having Morrow Monday. We're going from Saturday to Morrow Monday in front of the White House in D.C., standing up. Preachers are going to be preaching in front of the White House, following one of the great Jewish prophets, Jeremiah, who said, go down to the palace and tell the king, stop hurting people, stop mistreating people, stop murdering people. And so from Saturday, people by faith coming together saying, we will not bow down to the sin of voter suppression. We will not bow down to the injustice of taking people's God-given right. To today, in front of the White House, we're going to be a direct challenge to what happened on yesterday. We're broadcasting on 25 different sites, and ministers leading clergy will be preaching the gospel and preaching a true faith, and not allowing what we saw yesterday to even be claimed Christian. We can't even call it Christian. There's nothing Christian about what they did yesterday. That is human worship and idolatry and blasphemy and heresy at the worst form.
1: Sarah Posner, as the nine-hour prayer event, taxpayer-funded, happened on the National Mall, rededicating the United States to God, they said, President Trump once again threatened to destroy Iran, saying on Truth Social, for Iran, the clock is ticking, and they better get moving fast, or there won't be anything left of them. Time is of the essence, he wrote on social media. I'm wondering if you can talk about the piece that you wrote about what you said, evangelicals are working overtime to spin the Iran war, Sarah.
2: Well, white evangelicals are the most supportive religious group of Trump in general, and in particular of his war in Iran. Evangelicals for decades have been marinating in Christian Zionist theology and ideology, which holds that, in their view, America has a biblical duty to defend Israel, and in particular, defend Israel from aggression, both nuclear and otherwise, from Iran. So for decades, they have exaggerated Iran's access or ability to obtain a nuclear weapon and have been cheerleading Republican administrations since George W. Bush to attack Iran and wipe out its nuclear capability. And so for them, the war in Iran is not an illegal war. It is not an immoral war. It's an imperative to them. And they have supported Trump from the beginning. They have pushed Trump to do this even in his first term. So they look at the war in a completely different way than most of the rest of the nation does. They don't see it as an illegal foray that lacks congressional authorization and lacks the legal justification for a war. To them, Donald Trump is the savior of America and, in fact, probably the savior of Israel in their view. And they don't see the war as a strategic failure either, because they can't admit any strategic failure by their savior, Donald Trump. So for them, the war, looking at the war in the way that, say, Reverend Barber does, is just not part of their thinking.
1: Bishop Barber, if you can talk about President Trump taking on the Pope, Pope Leo, retweeting a picture of himself as Jesus Christ, though he said he thought it made it just look like he's a doctor. And also the 22-foot gold-covered statue of Trump raising his fist, known as Don Colossus, dedicated at the Trump National Doral, Miami. Last week, one of the pastors, Mark Burns, defended it on social media, saying, let me say this plainly, this is not a golden calf.
0: Well, it's not. It's a golden image. It comes straight out of the book of Daniel, when Nebuchadnezzar raised an image of himself and wanted people to bow. And the prophets, Shadrach, Meshach, Abednego, and Daniel said, no, we will not bow down to you. Remember, Saddam Hussein did something similar. I mean, this man is committed to being a strong man, and his followers are not Christian. They're not even evangelical. I have to say, I'm an evangelical. But evangelicalism in the Bible, according to Jesus, starts with

0: news to the poor, a healing to the brokenhearted, recovery of sight to the blind, relief to the captive, and with welcoming all those who've been unwelcome. There is so much sinfulness in this. When he put up that picture to worship, first of all, if he was a doctor, that's a bad doctor. I wouldn't go to the doctor. But trying to put himself as Jesus with bombers flying over the head, not a halo, but bombers. The Pope not only challenged him, but the Pope not only challenged him, but the church challenged him. All of the archbishops, since Vatican II has said anyone promoting war that is talking about the annihilation of people, it is unholy. It is outside of even any concept of just war. War itself is unholy, particularly in a nuclear age. It is dangerous. It is immoral. What we see happening right now is time and time again in Scripture, we see places where worshiping of a person leads to the destruction of a society. And what he did, every church person, pastor of faith, should name that as a form of idolatry. I wrote about it. We talked about it at our national conference on what are the moral issues of this particular political moment. And it is extraordinarily dangerous, but we see it. We saw it in the Bible. We saw it with Pharaoh. We saw it with Nebuchadnezzar. We've seen it with Hitler. We've seen it with Saddam. We've seen it with so many people that attempt to mesh themselves, place themselves in some kind of a religious holiness. And what is most shameful about all of this is that those who would dare call themselves evangelicals are not even acting like biblical evangelicals. They're acting the opposite of it, which is why I refuse to call them evangelicals, because they want us to call it that name. We are in a moment where this president is playing with dangerous things. This is why the Pope said this. He said,
1: I'm just
0: preaching the gospel. The Pope said, I'm just telling him the gospel, and I'm going to continue to preach the gospel. And if that's what he's upset about, he'll have to remain upset, because the Pope said, I'm not backing up. And thank God that the Pope said that.
1: Bishop Bella, we just have 20 seconds, and I was wondering if you can just talk about the settling of your federal discrimination lawsuit against AMC Theaters, stemming from you going with your mother to the movie The Color Purple in 2023 in Greenville, North Carolina.
0: Well, yesterday we went back to the same theater, had the chair, had my mother, had 80-some people with disabilities. I can't talk a lot about the sub, but I can say we're saying to disabled people, you don't have to hide, you don't have to run. I've been in pain for 40 years, every minute of my life, and I refuse, like other disabled people, to be pushed to the side, to be turned away. Yesterday we went back to that same theater, went in with the chair, went in with the people, and looked at Michael Jackson on the big screen. And we're saying, everybody, come on out, regardless of what your different ability is. Don't be in the corners. Don't be in the shadows. Let people see you and know who you are. The laws protect you, and God loves you.
1: Bishop William Barber, President and Senior Lecturer of Repairers of the Breach, and Sarah Posner, author of Unholy, How White Christian Nationalists Powered the Trump Presidency and the Devastating Legacy They Left Behind. Coming up, Democratic Congressmember Jamie Raskin has just introduced legislation to target corruption and President Trump's efforts to profit from the presidency. Back in 20 seconds.

0: Do you believe in rapture by Thurston Moore, performing years ago at Smith College? This is Democracy Now!, democracynow.org. I'm Amy Goodman. The Justice Department's considering settling President Trump's $10 billion lawsuit against the IRS. In January, the president and his sons filed suit seeking restitution from the federal government, alleging reputational and financial harm and public embarrassment as a result of the leaking of their tax returns by a government contractor in 2019. Now, a possible settlement is on the table where the president would drop his lawsuit in exchange for an agreement by the IRS to drop audits of the Trump family and their businesses, as well as the creation of a $1.7 billion fund to compensate people Trump claims were wrongly targeted by the Biden administration. The fund would reportedly be called the President Donald J. Trump Truth and Justice Commission, would be led by a Trump-appointed commission, Trump allies who could potentially file claims and be compensated, include the participants in the January 6th attack on the Capitol. The top Democrat on the House Judiciary Committee, Congressmember Jamie Raskin of Maryland, who is also a constitutional law scholar, calls the proposal an illegal political slush fund. Last week, Congressmembers Raskin and Senator Adam Schiff introduced the Protecting Our Democracy Act to curb the president's profiteering and corruption. For more, we go to Jamie Raskin, congressmember from Maryland. Can you respond to, first, what is being proposed here, this $1.7 billion fund? Who would profit? And then talk about your bill.
1: Sure. Well, the $1.7 billion political slush fund in the Department of Justice may take the cake in terms of being the most thoroughly corrupt movement of the Trump administration after the billions of dollars that they've been getting through the crypto schemes and the foreign governments. But so let's go back to the beginning. The $10 billion lawsuit against the IRS is completely bogus. It's empty. It's vacuous. There's nothing to it. There was a private contractor who leaked reports of Donald Trump's tax returns that Trump had promised to make public, like every other president had done. He said, I'm going to release my tax returns. Then he said he wouldn't. The IRS didn't do anything, but this private contractor released some of the details, and he's in prison. He went to jail for it. There's no private right of action under the statute, and it's happened to lots of people. So the idea that it's $10 billion that he's going to order the Secretary of the Treasury to order the IRS chief to give to him is ridiculous. There's just nothing there. So there's nothing to trade, but then they traded that mythical $10 billion they claimed to be owed for dropping real criminal investigations into all of the corruption or some of the corruption that the Trump family's engaged in, and then also for the creation of this $1.7 billion slush fund. Well, there are 1,600 people that he's pardoned, and they want a $1.7 billion slush fund, which comes to $1 million a head in terms of the Proud Boys, the Oath Keepers, the insurrectionists, with $100 million left over of taxpayer money to spread around in different ways. Congress never voted to appropriate that money. We control the power to spend. We never created that, and we never would. There's no way you could ever get that out of Congress. So they're using the judgment fund of the United States, which is for valid court verdicts against the United States or valid court settlements, to simply confer money on their private political militia, their street fighting militia, which went to battle for them on January 6, 2021. And what do you know, right before this election, they want to shower these people with $1 million a head. I mean, it's just it's an outrage. It's a scandal. It's also unconstitutional because the 14th Amendment says in Section 4 that no money shall go to pay for insurrection or rebellion. Now, that, of course, was in the wake of the Civil War, but it's written in general terms. Basically, they're paying his insurrectionary army.
0: And you were there, Congressman Jamie Raskin, on January 6th, right, along with your daughter and your now son-in-law, taking shelter from the insurrectionists.
1: Oh, yeah. I mean, I remember it well. And this is all part of the whitewash and the attempt to sanitize what had happened. I mean, there were Republicans like Ted Cruz who were calling it terrorism. They lived through it. They saw exactly what happened. And they were basically saying, hey, guys, we went a little bit too far with this. This is dangerous. People died. Officers lost their lives. And now, you know, they're all with Donald Trump and saying it was a day of hugs and kisses and love. It sounds like Woodstock on Capitol Hill to hear them describe it.
0: So describe the bills that you have introduced.
1: Well, understand that opposing and dismantling the corruption of the Trump administration is going to be the work of a lifetime for a lot of people in politics. So this is a beginning. And we start with the emoluments clauses, which have been completely, you know, thrown into the gutter here. But what we're trying to do is codify the emoluments clauses to saying the president must report any money he's getting from foreign governments, like take the $400 million jet from Qatar. That's got to be reported within 72 hours, and then Congress must get together and vote whether or not to allow him to accept it or to turn it over to the U.S. government or to return it, because the Constitution says that nobody in federal government, much less the president, can receive a present, an emolument, which means a payment, an officer title of any kind, whatever, the Constitution says, from a king, a prince, or a foreign state without the consent of Congress. And he has never come once to Congress for the hundreds of millions and billions of dollars that he's been pocketing from foreign states. Our America First president, who is the biggest globalist who's ever served in the White House.
0: New financial disclosure forms released by the U.S. Office of Government Ethics show President Trump made between $220 million and $750 million in trades in the first months of this year, including purchases and sales of securities in companies like Microsoft, Meta, NVIDIA, Apple, and Goldman Sachs. Trump bought, according to NotUs, between $500,000 and $1 million worth of NVIDIA stock a week before the Commerce Department officially approved the sale of some NVIDIA chips to China. The Trump Organization claiming the investments are managed exclusively by third-party financial institutions, and neither Trump, his family, nor the Trump Organization plays any role in the investment decisions. Can you talk about this and stock trading by Trump himself?
1: Yeah. Look, what we know now is that corruption is the whole purpose of the Trump administration. It's not like some eccentric peripheral thing. It's a vast money-making operation. And the cover story is what you were talking about before with Bishop Barber. I mean, you know, they've tried to conscript all of these religious figures to come in to give cover to the fact that they are looting the federal government. The $1.7 billion slush fund that they want to install at the Department of Justice, $1.776 billion, showing you exactly how arbitrary and random it is. They're just naming it after 1776. It's not related to anything that's actually owed to anybody. But that political slush fund is just one of many political slush funds. They're turning the entire budget of the United States that was authorized and appropriated by Congress into a collection of slush funds. So the Board of Peace, for example, take that one. We still don't know whether it's public or private, profit or not for profit, registered in the United States, registered in another country. We don't know, but they gave $1.5 billion from the State Department, money that was set aside for disaster relief, to this Board of Peace. And they got $1 billion from Qatar, $1 billion from the United Arab Emirates, $1 billion from Saudi Arabia. It's the same thing with the Venezuelan oil. After that hit on Venezuela, then they created a political slush fund operated, I believe it's out of Qatar as well. Donald Trump is controlling that. So the whole idea is to seize as much of the federal budget as possible to put directly under his control. The whole thing is corruption, and nobody should be surprised that he's engaged in thousands of day trades. We've got to ban individual stock trades by members of Congress, by the president, by the vice president, the whole thing, because they have turned the government of the United States into a money-making operation. You may as well put a Wall Street ticker tape up around the Senate and the House of Representatives and the White House, because that's what they've turned into. It's all about insider information, exploiting insider information to make as much money as possible. Put your money either in a blind trust or in a mutual fund and leave it there. Not single stock day trading by people who have all kinds of political inside information.
0: Very quickly, because I know you have to go. Eric Trump being on that trip to China, if you could respond. He's now saying he's going to sue Jen Psaki and MS Now over a report on a China trip based on a Financial Times report that said that he, while in the on the state visit in China, Eric Trump is linked to a company and the U.S. president's family exploring a deal with a Chinese chip maker that American lawmakers have warned is connected to the ruling party in China, Las Vegas-based fintech Alt 5 Sigma, which has financial links to the Trump family's World Liberty financial crypto business. Last month, signed a memorandum of understanding with a Chinese firm to build data centers in the U.S. Any knowledge about this?
1: I don't know anything about this one, other than to say that the response of President Trump and the Trump family and all of their enterprises to reports of their staggering, phenomenal corruption is to attack the media and sue the media. And they lose all of these cases. It's a form of distraction and a form of harassment, but they've brought suits against, you know, New York Times, Atlantic Magazine, ABC, CBS, you name it. And when they've got some kind of political control over them through the Federal Communications Commission, they're able to shake them down for millions of dollars. But for the media that can actually stand up to them, they win all these cases, and Trump and his family lose all these cases. But it makes it seem as if, you know, it's just some kind of contested dispute between two sides, when it's perfectly clear that they have corrupted the entire government. They've turned the presidency into an instrument of private profit making every day. It's like watching The Sopranos. You turn on just to see, well, what is the scam going to be today?
0: Maryland Congressmember Jamie Raskin, we have to leave it there. Top Democrat on the House Judiciary Committee has introduced a package of anti-corruption bills aimed at putting new checks on the White House. That does it for our show. I'll be speaking at the IFC in New York City as it plays the new film about Democracy Now, Steal the Story, Please, on Tuesday and Wednesday. Tuesday with V, formerly known as Eve Ensler. She'll be moderating the Q&A after the 6 o'clock film, along with the director, Tia Lesson. And on Wednesday, Nermeen Sheikh, Democracy Now! Co-host, will be moderating the post-film discussion at the IFC at West 4th and 6th Avenue. I'll be there again with the film's director, Steal This Story, Please.
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1: 100 years ago, there were 100,000 tigers in the wild. 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

0: what's really behind the war that's happening on our TV screens and on our devices. In a word, it's money. When you think about what happened in Venezuela, think not of the kidnapping of the president and his wife, or even the imposition of the vice president. Think about the tons of oil that was taken and shipped to the United States. War is always about natural resources. It always has been. It always will be. Because natural resources are the properties upon which corporations make their loot. Wars are about power, money, ego, but always about money. And when you see what's happening in Iran, don't be surprised if a vast amount of oil disappears, because ultimately, that's what they thirst for. That's what they're interested in. Not the people of Iran, not even the leaders of Iran, but the natural resources of Iran. Were it not for the natural resources of the Middle East, there wouldn't be an American in the whole area, not to mention a corporation. When you ask what it's about, remember, it's about money. With love, not fear, this is Mumia Abu-Jamal.
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0: The war before the war. As bombs explode and wreak havoc across the Middle East, one wonders, what will come of this? This question arises because of events that happened over 70 years ago, 1953 to be exact, when spies from the CIA and British intelligence hatched a plan to remove Iran's democratically elected leader, Mohammad Mossadegh, removed from power because he supported the nationalization of his country's vast oil reserves. The spies, acting on behalf of U.S. and British oil companies, used their puppet, the Shah of Iran, to declare that Mossadegh be held on house arrest, which sparked wide anti-Shah protests in the country. This imperial plot of regime change by foreigners sparked the subsequent revolution in Iran that forced the Shah into exile some years later and led to the rise of the rule of the clerics. Regime change can lead to unexpected consequences. For as history has taught us, regime change can become the mother of revolutions. So be careful what you wish for. With love, not fear, this is Mumia Abu-Jamal.
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2: 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That's a 94% loss. The stock cratered from $94 to under $9. The coin collapsed from $45 to $2. And the phones, they never shipped. And there's no refund. 5 centuries ago, Martin Luther wrote that God gives riches, quote, to such gross asses, end quote, and nothing good besides. Trump's true believers handed him their savings, and he handed them ashes. The gift always runs the same way, from his casinos to his church coin. He wins, they lose. Ebola spreads while Trump guts the watchtowers. The World Health Organization just declared a global emergency over an Ebola outbreak in Congo and Uganda. At least 80 dead, hundreds of suspected cases, and it reached 2 capital cities before anybody caught it. That delay is the whole story, and this strain has no proved vaccine or cure. Trump dismantled USAID, pulled us out of the World Health Organization, and killed the spillover programs that watched for exactly this. One public health expert said plainly before this administration, quote, USAID would have been on the ground. Field teams went home, lab samples set unprocessed, a virus burned undetected for 3 weeks because Trump and Musk's Doge took an axe to the early warning system. When the next pandemic reaches Portland or Pittsburgh, remember, they tore down the towers to save a buck. Why won't Trump drop his Greenland obsession? If you thought Trump forgot about Greenland, think again. The U.S. is deep in quiet talks with Denmark to plant 3 new military bases in southern Greenland, and American negotiators floated making them sovereign U.S. territory. Not a treaty, not a lease, ownership. This is the same obsession that had Trump threatening tariffs and force against a NATO ally just a few months ago. Now he's getting much of what he wanted by grinding Denmark down behind closed doors. Greenland's prime minister keeps repeating, we are not for sale. But 57,000 Greenlanders are watching big powers carve up their home for radar stations guarding the North Atlantic and for rare earth minerals. When a president treats other nations like real estate, no ally is ever truly safe. Has Fox News finally outdone North Korean state television? And finally, a Fox so-called news alert. Fox host Marita Bartiromo opened her Sunday show by crowning herself one of the nation's leading critical journalists. Critical journalism, she explained, means the Russia investigation was fake. Biden's mind was a Democratic plot. One reporter watched and said, "Move over, North Korean state TV." Another said she's basically reading cue drops on air now. Here's the joke that isn't funny. State television always thinks it's the brave truth teller. The anchor in Pyongyang probably believes it too. When the propagandist starts pinning medals on herself for coverage, you're not watching news anymore. You're watching the regime applaud its own echo. Laugh if you want, but the midterms are coming. And ask yourself, who owns that megaphone? And that's the way it is today, Monday, May 18th, 2026. I'm Tom Hartman. Change starts with you. You can be calling your Democratic or Republican representatives to let them know what you think by calling 202-224-3121. It's the Capitol Switchboard. It'll get you right through to them.

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1: Hey, top of the brand new week to you. A lot to talk about today. What happens if they win? You know, them, the neo-fascists, the Christo-fascists, the Republicans. What happens? Also, why are these preachers anointing a strongman? And why won't Trump drop his Greenland obsession? A weird story in today's New York Times. In the second hour of our program, did you sink money into Trump? Well, watch it vanish. We'll go through the details on that. And has Fox so-called news finally outdone North Korean state television? It's a truly astonishing story. In our third hour, our one and only guest today, Heidi Sigmund Kuda, is going to drop by. The sun, or the suns in this case, S-O-N-S, also rises. You know, what's going on with the Trump family grift? And Ebola spreads while Trump guts the watchtowers, the groups watching for the next pandemic. My daily take over Hartman Report today is titled, What Happens If They Win? And it's a pretty straightforward question. I mean, you know, Trump was in China last week, kissing the butt of President Xi, telling him what a great leader he is. Xi sat silently and didn't respond. Of course, you know, Trump, being an insecure 10-year-old emotionally, figured, well, I'll say something nice about President Xi, and he'll say something nice about me, and that will get repeated in the media, and it'll be a great clip for Fox News, and you know, it'll tell everybody that they should really love me. And Xi didn't take the bait. He didn't do it. But Trump did say something that was truly shocking. And this was on the plane on the way home. He was talking to reporters. And one of them asked about Taiwan, which is formally called, you know, ROC, the Republic of China. Although we don't call it China, it's part of the deal that we cut in, I think it was 1979, when we updated our 1955 treaty with Taiwan. And Trump has been withholding two shipments, an $11 billion shipment and a $14 billion shipment, a total of $25 billion worth of weapons that Taiwan has bought from U.S. defense contractors. But all those, you know, any U.S. defense contractor sales have to go through the executive branch. They have to be approved by the president. Now, this has already been approved by Congress. But, you know, Trump controls the Pentagon, and the Pentagon controls the ability of these defense contractors to sell things overseas. And Trump is withholding, and has been withholding for a year now, withholding this military aid to Taiwan. And when he was asked about that by a reporter, he said that he intends to use military aid to Taiwan as a bargaining chip. In other words, it's something that he could withdraw. It's something he can trade away in exchange for something that presumably he or his sons or his daughter and son-in-law or other grifters associated with Trump want. We don't know what that might be, but basically, you know, he just stabbed our ally in the back. The president of Taiwan came out over the weekend, and she's basically screaming, you know, holy cow, you know, this is wrong, you shouldn't be doing this. But there's a bigger picture here. And the bigger picture here is that this country was founded in a radical idea for its time. It was something that had not been tried in several thousand years. 3,000 years ago, you had a form of democracy. Now, they still held slaves. It was a very kind of exclusive form of democracy. And the polis, the deciding body, was selected by basic what's called sortition, what you and I might call basically like jury duty. You know, luck of the draw, 6,001 people who ran ancient Greece. And that democracy ended with the Thucydides trap, which President Xi referenced. I won't go down that rabbit hole. But and then 1,000 years later, you had the Republic of Rome, which was briefly a democracy and then was taken over by, you know, a series of Caesars who basically made themselves, you know, kings for life. But anyhow, we decided to try this again. And in large part, and I lay this out in my book, The Hidden History of American Democracy, which I think is one of the best books I've written. I think you'll find it absolutely astonishing and fascinating. It's a book about how Ben Franklin and Thomas Jefferson and John Adams were friends with Native Americans, negotiated with Native Americans, knew Native Americans, used their iconography, particularly Ben Franklin, in America, and borrowed from the Native Americans, particularly the Iroquois Confederacy, but also others, borrowed the concepts of democracy as we understand them today. So, you know, they looked back on ancient Greece and Rome, but mostly they got this stuff from the Native Americans. And ever since then, that was 250 years ago, ever since then, the North Star, the Pole Star, the thing around which everything we do revolves has been democracy. This whole idea that we are a democratic republic. We fought the Revolutionary War to establish democracy in the United States. Now, clearly, it was imperfect, you know, like the Roman and Greek democracies. We still held people in slavery. Women were not allowed to vote, just like in Greece and Rome. But it was a start. And then we fought against, and then there was this rise of tyrannical oligarchs in the South that called itself the Confederacy, and they wanted to end democracy in America. We fought to preserve democracy in the Civil War, and we did, and we improved it. We ended slavery. And then 80 years after that, we fought World War II to protect democracy in Europe and in Asia. And we improved democracy here, too, in the years after World War II. Women, well, the years before, immediately before, 20 years before, women got the vote in the United States. And, you know, and gradually we've expanded our democracy until, of course, Trump. So democracy has always been this core thing. And but now we have a president who holds democracy and democratic nations around the world in disdain. I mean, he openly ridicules our democratic allies, and he openly sucks up to and kisses the asses of wealthy, powerful, brutal dictators like Xi and Putin. He gutted USAID, much to the delight of President Xi. He killed off Voice of America, much to the delight of Vladimir Putin. He even tried to overthrow his own democracy on January 6th, and frankly, will probably try again. His racist, homophobic, and what he refers to as poorly educated followers are fine with that. They're not big fans of democracy either. And you've got the entire Republican Party now following Trump and embracing Putin and saying, screw you to other democracies and NATO. So what would happen if these guys win? If America just says, okay, that's it. We're no longer going to be allied with NATO. We're no longer going to be allied with Western Europe and Taiwan and South Korea and Japan and Australia. Instead, we're going to ally ourselves. We're either going to stand alone in the world, you know, America first, America alone, or we're going to ally ourselves with Russia. Trump just yesterday extended the exceptions to Russian sanctions so that Russian ships can continue to carry oil. In fact, one just went through the Straits of Hormuz day before yesterday. So what would happen? Well, we would end up with a world where democracy was even weaker than it is now. Only a minority of countries in the world are democratic. Where labor is powerless. Where the press is controlled. Where religion has been weaponized, where elections are managed, where fear keeps people obedient, and where billionaires rule without accountability, which is why you have about 150 billionaire families who are openly supporting Trump. That's the oligarch's endgame. It's why they bought off Sinema and Manchin and Jared Golden and John Fetterman. It's why they're inserting themselves in elections across the nation. It's why the billionaire oligarchs are buying our media. It's why Republicans in Congress keep sending more and more money to ICE. Not to make America great, not for patriotism, not for Christianity, not for freedom, for power. Raw power for a small handful of morbidly rich men enforced by propaganda, corruption, and violence. Violence committed by the state, like, you know, going after James Comey, soon to be directed against you and me, as well as the violence that the J6ers are willing to provide that Trump is trying to prepay for with his $1.7 billion just in time for this fall's election. Roughly every 80 years, it seems, we have to have this battle to preserve democracy. 1770s, 1860s, 1940s. We're 80 years out now from the end of World War II. And here we are again. Now it's our turn to stand and defend democracy. Yours and mine, it's our turn. Are we up to it? I think so. What say you?
0: This is the Tom Hartman Program.
1: Coming up on 17 minutes past the hour, back with more of the news of the day and your calls in just a minute.

0: And welcome back, Morris in Inglewood, California. Hey, Morris, what's on your mind today?
1: Hey, Tommy, remember back in the day when Muhammad Ali and Jesse Jackson got soldiers and hostages released back to the United States? Remember that?
0: Oh, yeah, I do. Yeah. That was a long time ago.
1: Yeah, well, you know, we still living. Now, Iran said that they don't want to negotiate with the president because they don't trust him. They want to negotiate with Obama regarding the reopening of the Strait of Hormuz, okay? And I'm just wondering, do you think Obama would accept that task? And if so, do you think Trump would have him arrested?
0: Did Iran, I must have missed that story, Morris. Did Iran actually say that they were willing to negotiate with Barack Obama?
1: No, they're trolling. They did it through trolling.
0: Oh, I see. And social media. Yeah, okay.
1: Yeah. Do you think that he would accept that task, or do you think Trump would have him arrested first?
0: Excuse me, great question. I think, I think if it was a serious request from the Trump administration, Obama would rise to it. I mean, you know, the guy's a statesman. On the other hand, I can't imagine the Trump administration ever reaching out to Obama for anything.
1: Exactly. I'm not saying that the Trump would reach out to him. Of course he would not, Thomas. I'm talking about, let's say, if Iran said, look, we want serious negotiations.
0: Well,
1: and
0: then
1: we don't need to question.
0: If Obama tried to engage in negotiations with Iran, Trump would immediately evoke the, it's not the Hatch Act. What's the one that says it's against the law for private individuals to engage in foreign policy? The one that Jared Kushner is breaking every day.
1: Absolutely. Absolutely, yeah. Thomas. Yeah. Yeah. Anyway, I'm talking about reopening the Strait of Hormuz, and if something like that came
0: the
1: up,
0: Logan
1: the
0: Act.
1: Democrats could really, they could really do something with that. They could put the Republicans on blast around the world. And, I mean, it's just something to think about. It's a crazy idea.
0: Yeah.
1: But we're living in crazy times, too, Tom.
0: There you go.
1: Okay, I'll give it to you.
0: Thanks, Morris. Good talking to you. Georgia in Redondo Beach, California. Hey, Georgia. Thanks for listening to KPFK. What's up?
2: Hey. Oh, you're welcome. Thank you, Tom. Hey, so, okay, I was watching women's college softball and on ESPN, and there was a crawler at the bottom, and it said, NHL, the Professional Hockey League, Golden Knights team had their second-round draft pick taken away because they closed their locker room to the media, and the owner got fined $100,000 for closing the locker room to the media. And I was like, I've never heard of that before. I'm a huge sports fan.
0: Mm-hmm.
2: Tash Patel is a hockey fan. Tash Patel lives in Las Vegas. These are the Las Vegas Golden Knights playing hockey, and I just won a playoff game. I wonder if they closed the room so he could go in and drink with them, but there would be no video to smear him after.
0: I'll bet you're right, Georgia. I'll bet you're right.
2: What do you think? It's my own idea.
0: Yeah, no, I think you're, you know, because hockey is his favorite sport. And, you know, for reasons unknown to me, but whatever. And he does live in Vegas. And mm-hmm. So the owner of the team is paying $100,000 for the privilege of letting Cash Patel get drunk with his players. It's
2: and losing their second round draft pick.
0: Oh, geez. Yeah. Yeah, that's which is actually a much bigger deal than the $100,000.
2: Wow. Absolutely.
0: Yeah, Georgia, thanks for that. I think you're onto something. I think you're onto something. You should print it as a speculative question. You know, over on Daily Kos or Democratic Underground or one of those or Blue Sky. You know, and see what kind of response you get.
2: Oh maybe, yeah, I'm a Daily Kos member. Yeah.
0: Maybe some people will jump in with additional information that could strengthen your argument. Thanks, Georgia. I got to run.
2: Cool.
0: Good talking to you. Thank you. 21 minutes past the hour. Tired of news that protects the powerful? Get reporting with a backbone at the Commonwealth Report. News for the public, not the powerful. Twice daily, visit commonwealthreport.news and subscribe today because democracy belongs to all of us. So between his tax cuts and crashing the debt ceiling and shifting billions of Treasury dollars into crypto and tariffs and all this other stuff, Trump is threatening to crash our economy. And he doesn't seem to be particularly worried about that. Why would that be? Well, first off, economic disasters are great excuses to cut taxes. Both Reagan and George W. Bush used recessions as their excuse to stimulate the economy by cutting trillions from the taxes of billionaires. Secondly, economic crises increase the tolerance for strongman governments. Hitler rode to power in Europe based on the Great Depression. And third, billionaires make a fortune when there's a market crash because they can buy all the stock that average people are trying to unload from their 401ks to pay the damn rent. There's a whole article about this that lays the whole thing out over at HartmanReport.com. 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Check it out.
3: What happens if they win?

0: 23 minutes past the hour. So why are these preachers anointing a strong man? At Trump's taxpayer-funded Rededicate 250 rally on the National Mall, which, by the way, violates the law and the Constitution, noted hustler Franklin Graham called America, quote, morally rotten, completely sick with sin. Probably a reasonable description of Franklin Graham, but according to him, we're sick from transgender people and gay marriage. Not that we're sick because we're building concentration camps. Not that we're sick because Republicans have gutted health care. Not that we're sick and morally rotted because we have a president carpet bombing his way through the Middle East. Then preacher Eric Metaxas, another corrupt so-called Christian, who once compared a Clinton win to Hitler, told the crowd, God spent two centuries raising up a great leader to build Trump a $400 million ballroom. Yes, the preacher. God wants the ballroom. A ballroom. Headlined by the Secretary of so-called War, paid for with $100 million of your tax money. These charlatans looked at a corrupt strong man and called him a gift from heaven. They've traded the prophets who spoke truth to kings for a man who jails his critics. That's not faith. That's idolatry with a microphone wrapped in a flag. Meanwhile, why won't Trump drop his Greenland obsession? If you thought Trump forgot about Greenland, think again. The U.S. is deep in quiet talks with Denmark to plant three new military bases in southern Greenland. And American negotiators floated making them sovereign U.S. territory, you know, like Guantanamo in Cuba. Not a treaty, not a lease, ownership. This is the same obsession that had Trump threatening tariffs and force against the NATO allies just months ago. And now he's getting much of what he wanted by grinding Denmark down behind closed doors. Greenland's prime minister keeps repeating, we're not for sale. But 57,000 Greenlanders are watching big powers carve up their home for radar stations guarding the North Atlantic and rare earth minerals. When a president treats other nations like a real estate deal, which is absolutely what Trump is doing right now with Greenland. It's like, oh, yeah, hey, look at this. Hey, they got oil. They got rare minerals. They, you know, we could use that. No ally is ever truly safe. It's just, you know, we might as well acknowledge that. Donald Trump is working for Putin. He's doing what Putin wants. He's doing what Russia wants. He's doing what Xi wants in China. Xi wanted us to kill off USAID to make lots more room for his Belt and Road program across the third world. Trump did it. And Elon Musk did it. Putin wanted Trump to kill off the Voice of America so that he, you know, he wouldn't have to deal with, you know, pro-democracy broadcasts in Russian language. Trump killed it off. Carrie Lake went and did it for him. It's amazing. We have a traitor in the White House selling off our country. And now he's going after Greenland the way that Hitler went after the Sudetenland? Really?
1: 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Call 202-808-9925.
0: So what say you? How do we deal with these things? What's on your mind today? I'll pick up your calls right after the break.

Good morning. This is the Commonwealth Report, news for the public, not the powerful. You can follow us at commonwealthreport.news. Is Trump's only Iran move left to play the bully? President Trump took to his Nazi-infested social media site Sunday and threatened Iran again, posting, quote, "There won't be anything left of them," end quote, if they don't make a deal fast. That's not diplomacy. That's a man with no allies and no plan, swinging wildly after his China trip came back empty. Trump met his national security team at his shabby golf motel, called Iran's leaders crazy, phoned Netanyahu, and the Pentagon's drawing up fresh target lists. Meanwhile, here's what his war already costs you. Gas hit $4.51 a gallon, up 56% since we bombed Iran in February. The Straits of Hormuz are still blockaded. Oil reserves are running low. Trump picked this fight, abandoned every partner who could have helped end it, and now working families pay at the pump for his incompetence. Why are these preachers anointing a strongman? At Trump's taxpayer-funded Rededicate 250 rally on the National Mall, hustler Franklin Graham called America, quote, "morally rotten, completely sick with sin," end quote. Sick from transgender people and gay marriage, he said. Not from concentration camps, not from gutted health care, not from a president carpet bombing his way through the Middle East. Then preacher Eric Metaxas, who once compared a Clinton win to Hitler, told the crowd God spent two centuries raising up a great man to build Trump a $400 million ballroom. A ballroom headlined by the Secretary of War, paid for with $100 million of your tax dollars. These charlatans looked at a corrupt strongman and called him a gift from heaven. They've traded the prophets who spoke truth to kings for a man who jails his critics. That isn't faith. That's idolatry with a microphone wrapped in a flag. Did you sink money into Trump? Watch it vanish. Imagine a loyal MAGA voter who bet on Trump three times. He bought $1,000 of Trump media stock, $1,000 more of the Trump meme coin, $500 on golden Trump phones for Christmas gifts. Total faith invested, $2,500. Total value today, $140. That's a 94% loss. The stock cratered from $94 to under $9. The coin collapsed from $45 to $2. And the phones, they never shipped. And there's no refund. 5 centuries ago, Martin Luther wrote that God gives riches, quote, "to such gross asses," end quote, and nothing good besides. Trump's true believers handed him their savings, and he handed them ashes. The gift always runs the same way, from his casinos to his church coin. He wins, they lose. Ebola spreads while Trump guts the watchtowers. The World Health Organization just declared a global emergency over an Ebola outbreak in Congo and Uganda. At least 80 dead, hundreds of suspected cases, and it reached 2 capital cities before anybody caught it. That delay is the whole story, and this strain has no proved vaccine or cure. Trump dismantled USAID, pulled us out of the World Health Organization, and killed the spillover programs that watched for exactly this. One public health expert said plainly before this administration, quote, USAID would have been on the ground. Field teams went home, lab samples set unprocessed, a virus burned undetected for 3 weeks because Trump and Musk's Doge took an axe to the early warning system. When the next pandemic reaches Portland or Pittsburgh, remember, they tore down the towers to save a buck. Why won't Trump drop his Greenland obsession? If you thought Trump forgot about Greenland, think again. The U.S. is deep in quiet talks with Denmark to plant 3 new military bases in southern Greenland, and American negotiators floated making them sovereign U.S. territory. Not a treaty, not a lease. Ownership. This is the same obsession that had Trump threatening tariffs and force against a NATO ally just a few months ago. Now he's getting much of what he wanted by grinding Denmark down behind closed doors. Greenland's prime minister keeps repeating, "We are not for sale." But 57,000 Greenlanders are watching big powers carve up their home for radar stations guarding the North Atlantic and for rare earth minerals. When a president treats other nations like real estate, no ally is ever truly safe. Has Fox News finally outdone North Korean state television? And finally, a Fox so-called news alert. Fox host Marita Bartiromo opened her Sunday show by crowning herself one of the nation's leading critical journalists. Critical journalism, she explained,
means the Russia investigation was fake. Biden's mind was a Democratic plot. One reporter watched and said, move over North Korean state TV. Another said she's basically reading Q drops on air now. Here's the joke that isn't funny. State television always thinks it's the brave truth teller. The anchor in Pyongyang probably believes it too. When the propagandist starts pinning medals on herself for coverage, you're not watching news anymore. You're watching the regime applaud its own echo. Laugh if you want, but the midterms are coming. And ask yourself, who owns that megaphone? And that's the way it is today, Monday, May 18th, 2026. I'm Tom Hartman. Change starts with you. You can be calling your Democratic or Republican representatives to let them know what you think by calling 202-224-3121. It's the Capitol Switchboard. It'll get you right through to them.

0: 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Check it out. Back 34 minutes past the hour, and what's on your mind today, Mike in Fairfax, Virginia? Hey, Mike, what's up?
1: Hey, Tom. Yeah, I'm retired analyst Mike on Substack, retired Pentagon Iranian analyst. I think there's not enough emphasis on our ability to deter Iran. Everything that Trump and his administration says, Iran, if they ever get a nuclear weapon, they're going to immediately use it. That is so totally wrong. One, they'll never have a chance to get a nuclear weapon. Israel will never give them a chance. They will hit Iran long before they could ever get anything assembled. But we have the ability to deter them, and they should understand that so they don't get any advantage by really having a nuclear program.
0: Yeah, mutually assured destruction has prevented anything for, like, what, 90 years now? 80 years?
1: Yes. Since 1949, when the Soviets exploded their bomb, we didn't do a preemptive strike against the Soviet Union because of the Soviet conventional forces that could have taken over all of Europe. So we chose, mutual assured destruction, or at first mass retaliation. We would hit them 10 times harder than they could hit us.
0: Right.
1: And after they got parity, then it was mutual assured destruction. Here, it's kind of ridiculous. One Iranian bomb does not destroy the world, but we can easily kill 50 million Iranians by destroying every Iranian city.
0: Yeah.
1: So they are not suicidal, and that's why we can make an agreement with them. They made agreements in the past. They made agreements with Iraq. They made agreements with the United States. When we occupied Iraq.
0: Mm-hmm.
1: And of course, Obama's agreement.
0: Yeah.
1: And we have much better leverage now than we ever had with Obama, because we have bombed them, and we have buried the enriched uranium.
0: Yeah.
1: So basically, we have very good leverage. We can just have a better inspection regime. We didn't have challenge inspections. We should have challenge inspections. If they don't give us access to the facility, we have the leverage to bomb it.
0: Yeah.
1: So I think we have much better chance now than ever before. And I don't know what we're waiting for, except this crazy idea that Iran is insane and they can't be deterred.
0: Well, the problem we have right now is that Trump can't figure out a way to end this that saves face for him. And, as long as it looks like he lost, he's not going to do it. And he's willing to basically blow up the world for this. There was an interesting piece in the Financial Times this morning, essentially saying the same thing you are, Mike, saying, even if Iran had a nuclear weapon, I mean, Pakistan has nuclear weapons, India has nuclear weapons, Israel has nuclear weapons. Nobody's using nuclear weapons because everybody knows that, for the first person who pushes the button is going to get wiped out. And so, it is a fool's errand. Mike, I got to move along, but excellent point. Thank you so much for making it. Joe in Oklahoma City, Oklahoma. Hey, Joe, what's on your mind today?
2: Hey, Tom, how are you doing? I think earlier you were trying to think of the Logan Act, and yes, the entire Trump family has been violating that federal law ever since he's gotten back in.
0: Well, even before.
2: The last call,
0: In his last term he did,
2: too.
0: In his last term he was, too.
2: Yeah, even Eric over there with Orban trying to cut deals.
0: Yep.
2: I mean, the whole presidency is a giant lawless exercise. And, that thing on the religious, satellite hands up in the air, it was just idolatry on steroids and quite

0: maybe 10 students that are transgender that are involved with college sports. That's a fact. And then we have 19 million kids that go to bed hungry. Where's your priority, Christians?
1: Yeah, and I'd be surprised if there were even 10, by the way.
0: Yeah, at most. But I did want to mention, I caught Gavin Newsom on Bloomberg a couple of 3 weeks ago, and the interviewer asked him, do you support the billionaire tax in California? And he goes, oh, no, because they'll leave the state.
1: Right.
0: And I thought, well, I could see that maybe being a consideration. And then the interviewer said, so you would support it on a national level? Oh, no. I thought, okay. Yeah. I bet that made the DNC smile.
1: Well, here's what's going on, Joe. Gavin knows that under the current rules, which were established by five corrupt Republicans on the Supreme Court with Citizens United and, you know, a couple of decisions before that, under the current rules, he's going to need billionaires to run for president. And the billionaires that he's close to, the California billionaires, the tech billionaires, you know, that have so far at least tacitly supported him, don't want to pay this tax. I mean, these guys are suffering from the mental illness of hoarding syndrome. And, you know, going from being worth $150 billion to only being worth $142 billion is just intolerable to them.
0: Yeah, but I will say we can't turn the country around until we get someone that's willing to do what Bernie Sanders did.
1: Agreed.
0: Which was grassroots source without the billionaire influence, then you do better. The last one I was going to tell you was Chris Coons of Delaware.
1: Mm-hmm.
0: I noticed he had put an amendment up to the SAVE Act, which, you know, all these amendments might make it more passable, right? So he put an amendment up that would be a carve-out for rural areas. And I thought, why would Chris, knowing that rural people, some of the most less informed people out there, tend to vote overwhelmingly against their own economic interests for Republicans, why would Chris Coons put an amendment that would do a carve-out for them to help them avoid the SAVE Act requirements when Delaware is one of the states with the least rural communities?
1: Yeah.
0: So we've got to watch who's trying to help us and who's actually not working in our best interests.
1: It would be interesting to know what Coons' rationale was for that and what the nature of that carve-out is.
0: Yeah. How about a carve-out for, I don't know, where there's voting lines that are 2.5 to 3 hours, 8 hours long. I didn't understand it.
1: That's one of the oldest voter suppression things in the book, you know. And it's amazing how the media every year treats it like, oh, look, isn't it wonderful these people are willing to stand in line for 8 hours, rather than saying, holy cow, look at how Georgia has rigged the election system so that if you're in a black neighborhood, you have to wait in line for 9 hours, but if you're in a white neighborhood, you can vote in 15 minutes. Because I lived in Georgia for 11 years, and I can tell you, it never took me more than 15 minutes to vote.
0: And if I added one last thing on, I have two choices here. One is Trump and his wife, his first wife that's now buried on one of his golf courses, suddenly died. You know, they went to St. Petersburg, Russia, in 1987.
1: Yeah,
0: that was the first year Trump started talking about being president, czar of America. And if you look at the Nicholas Ballroom in Russia, in St. Petersburg.
1: It's identical.
0: And look at it's ridiculous. And they have a reflecting pool because they have these yellow walls that go around it that cast the old Soviet flag yellow in the pool. Hmm. And I think he's getting these, and they have an arch.
1: Yeah.
0: I think he's really trying to recreate that magic moment where he goes, God, if I could just own it all.
1: I think you're right, Joe. And by the way, that ballroom in St. Petersburg is actually a throne room. Literally, it's from Tsar Nicholas's time. And he would sit on the throne at the very end of the room. In fact, the throne is still there, and although the room is used for other functions. And I think Trump is probably thinking of this as his throne room. And also, let me add that there is a ballroom in Washington, D.C., which is actually bigger than the one that Trump is talking about. It was built by one of the late 19th century oligarchs, and it's now owned by the federal government. Forgive me for not recalling the name of it, but there is, and it's only a mile from the White House, and it's a very, very secure facility. It's entirely federally.

0: There's literally no need for this. But, you know, Trump had to tear down the East Wing because, you know, he just is trying to prove that he's bigger than the law. Joe, thank you. Well said. Don in Pittsburgh, Kansas. Hey, Don, what's up?
1: Hi, Tom. Well, you know, it's certainly the election that's coming up will be the last one that's really where we'll have the greatest chance of winning by an election than we will have in the future if we don't win. We don't win 2026, we are in really serious trouble.
0: That's the end of the Republic, in my opinion. At least the end of a small D Democratic Republic.
1: Yeah. Well, yeah, have you ever read any stuff by Ken Klippenstein?
0: Oh, yeah. I subscribe to his newsletter. He also writes for the Midas Touch guys.
1: Yeah, okay. Well, yeah, you know, I've seen him in both. You know, I mean, he did an interesting series over the last few months about Sebastian Gorka.
0: Mm-hmm.
1: You know, and I mean, Sebastian Gorka, that's the sort of internal policy that they really want to enforce is Sebastian Gorka type stuff. And I don't know what are things going on with the buying warehouses. I mean, you know, it's a lot of resistance, but nonetheless, they're managing to buy some warehouses, mm-hmm. and they're still hiring people for ICE. And ICE, in my opinion, they're the Brouncers. They're the
0: This is the Schutzstaffel.
1: Yeah, I call more the Sturmabteilung. You know.
0: Yeah. Yeah, actually, you're probably right. Yeah, I think down the road, Trump wants to convert them into the Schutzstaffel. But, it's more the SA than the SS. You're right.
1: And they might get trimmed just like the SA did, you know, with the Night of the Long Knives and all that.
0: And Ernst Röhm was killed,
1: Because there's, they don't all like each other over there in the right wing.
0: Yeah, there
1: but
0: you go.
1: But we are in such incredible, people need to go out and do whatever you can.
0: Because just make sure everybody you know is registered to vote. And if you live in a red state where they are purged, they're going to purge millions of people. You know, I mean, you know, tens of millions of people. If you live in a red state, double check your voter registration every single month. Don, thank you for that.
1: I live in a red state, but we have a Democrat for our county clerk here. We have an interesting
0: good on you.
2: You're
0: thank you, Don.
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0: 46 minutes past the hour. Back with more of your calls in just a minute. Stay with us.

0: And welcome back. Adam in Dallas, Texas. Hey, Adam, what's on your mind?
1: Hey, just a few things. First, I just noticed Trump, how he always talks poorly and eggs on international leaders when he's here in the United States, but acts like a total coward once he gets there. And the perfect example of this was the latest trip to China. Do you notice how before he went to China, he would always say China or China virus or Kung Flu? And when he got there, he was nothing like that at all.
0: Oh, he was like a whipped puppy. I mean, he sat with his hands and folded in prayer between his legs when he was sitting with Xi in the most submissive posture possible. When they shook hands, he put his open palm up and Xi, you know, and then he tried to hold Xi's hand. I mean, it was just the whole the body language of the whole thing was bizarre.
1: Yeah. Yeah. I think personally, I don't have any proof, but I think Xi called Trump or Taco over there and took him behind closed doors and said, hey, I'm going to go after Taiwan. And that was, and then the like buying jets from Boeing and stuff was just like show.
0: Well, and not only that, they only bought 200 and they were expected to buy 500. They're clearly developing their own domestic jet building industry, and they'd be crazy not to, frankly. I mean, you know.
1: Right. Hey, the main reason I called today is because I'm planning to go out of the United States in about 5 weeks from now, and it's going to be a long trip. And I'm really worried with the fuel being blocked off. Is there a possibility, do you think, that I'll be stuck, like in another country and unable to get back to the United States?
0: Depends on who you're flying with and where you're flying. There are now, I believe, 52 countries that have declared fuel emergencies so far. And jet fuel is one of the things at the top of the list because, you know, a large percentage of the world's jet fuel was being refined in the Middle East. If you're on a budget airline, if you are on a plane that is not running at more than 50 or 60% of capacity, if you're on, those are probably the two major risk factors, you know, because what they're doing is they're canceling the flights that aren't profitable. And, you know, a plane at 100% load, even with the doubling of the fuel prices, is still profitable. But, a plane at 40, 50% load is not. And my understanding is that some 5 or 10,000 flights so far have been canceled. But most of them fall into that category. They're the feeder flights, the obscure flights, and the discount flights. So.
1: Right. Okay, well, I just wanted to talk about those items. Thanks.
0: Yeah. If you're flying with one of the major airlines and you're flying, you know, on a major route, I doubt you will have a problem, Adam. The bigger problem is, if you've posted any social media stuff that's anti-Trump, getting back into the country,
1: Right.
0: But probably you'll be fine. We're not entirely Nazi Germany yet. We're just moving in that direction.
1: Right.
0: So good luck, Adam. I hope you have a wonderful trip.
1: Thanks.
0: Yeah, good talking to you. It's 10 minutes before the hour. I'll be back with more of your calls in 60 seconds. Stay with us.

0: Hey, thanks so much for sharing our program and for reaching out to our stations and sponsors and letting them know that you're listening. It really means a lot to us. So have you noticed that the Republicans are pretty much not talking about a constitutional convention anymore? They used to be gung-ho to rewrite the Constitution. You know, they wanted to put corporate personhood in there. They wanted to change it so that women can't vote. They wanted to do away with the election of senators, repeal the 17th Amendment, take us back to them being appointed by the states. They had all these weird—they wanted to outlaw labor unions, all these weird ideas, but they've stopped talking about it. I mean, they're still moving forward on it, but it's not Project 2025, for example, you know, their ultimate talking document does not have one single mention in it about a constitutional convention. Why would that be? Well, it's because the Supreme Court is doing their work for them. I mean, you know, just they have overturned Article 2. They've overturned the first, fourth, ninth, and 14th amendments. They've overturned Article 1, Section 7. All the details of this whole thing are over at HartmanReport.com. You got to check it out.
1: Behind closed doors, the whispers fly.
0: 2 minutes past the hour. Welcome back. Picking up your calls here, Kevin in Miami, Florida. Hey, Kevin, what's up?
2: Hey, Tom. Everything's good. Listen, I'm calling. Well, let me start off by saying I've been listening to you since Air America days, so you're one of my favorites.
0: Okay.
2: Well, let me ask you the question of the day was, what will they do? And you just said it. It'll be on the commercial. Probably 2025. They already said what they're going to do, and they're doing it. So that's what will happen if they win. They will continue to push all of this crap through, which takes me to my beef with you, because on Friday you had some Republican calling in talking about some kind of, you know, both side-isms and ask you a question. And for the life of me, I can't remember. It was Friday. But your response was shocking to me because you basically said, I don't know. And I'm like, listen, all we have to say now is, and I'm a black man, obviously, they're freaking taking us back to the Confederacy. That's what their attempt is.
0: Yeah.
2: And there's nothing more important than that. There's nothing to me and my family and my friends is that. I don't give a freak about the ballroom and none of that stuff. But as long as white people, the ones that support Trump, and some ignorant black folks, who I got a couple of friends who I don't even speak to anymore because of it, because they supported him. Now they are regretting it now, but they couldn't see it at the time. But until they can get their minds off of racism and favoritism for being white and look at what's actually going on, then they can stop voting against their own interests. But right now, all Trump has to do is talk about other people, you know, strange people, somebody they don't like, and they'll vote for him. And they have been proven that. So I just hope enough people stand up this time.
0: I agree with you, Kevin. I don't recall, you know, apparently you don't recall specifically what I said that you object to, but, and so I can't respond to it without knowing specifically, but your analysis is 100% accurate. You know, the main reason I think that the majority of white people who support Trump do support Trump is because they're racists or they're homophobes or both. You know, they tend to, you know, go together.
2: Yeah.
0: And you know, and they're loving the whole ICE thing because, hey, you know, get rid of the brown people, make America white again. I mean, that's the subtext of Make America Great Again. It always was, by the way. The America First movement back in the 30s was a Nazi movement, an openly Nazi movement that recruited heavily from the Klan. So, yeah, absolutely.
2: So, all right, so I feel better.
0: Thanks a lot, Kevin. Good talking to you.
2: Take care.
0: Michael in Bronx, New York. Hey, Michael, what's on your mind today?
3: Hey, Tom, good buddy. Just let's recap. I believe the last time I spoke with you was about the Supreme Court and the gerrymandering ruling and the double standard.
0: Yeah.
3: And it seems like the message is good for GOP, but not for thee.
0: You know what was amazing, Michael? Did you see the piece? I think it's in the Washington Post over the weekend where they said, maybe in the New York Times, where they said that if you had fair maps, you know, non-gerrymandered maps, we would once again have black districts in America. In other words, we would once again have black legislators, just like we do now. And of course, the Supreme Court decision is going to do away with the last black Republicans are leaving the House of Representatives this year, and they're going to blow out, you know, as many of the Democrats. And I'm reading this, going, Why don't you just point out that without the fair maps, that what the Republicans are doing is a racial gerrymander because it's doing away with black districts. And if fair maps would give us black districts, then obviously this is a racial gerrymander and it's illegal.
3: I heard something about that. And then that's the, their argument is that, well, there is no more racism, so we don't need it anymore.
0: Yeah, John Roberts.
3: And then that's when I said, if there's no more racism, why the hell is it that you're coming up with this law, this plan, this and that?
0: This map.
3: It's always affecting the people of color and targeting them.
0: Yep.
3: And then if you can't see that, go back and explain why the hell is it that your favorite president is going to put on social media, an AI thing, of former President Obama and First Lady Michelle Obama dressed as apes.
0: Yeah, exactly. And why? And Trump was busted back in the 70s for refusing to rent, low-income housing to black people. And you know, and we could go on and on and on. His attacking black women reporters in particular. Michael, thank you. Spot on. We'll be right back.
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5: Years ago, when I announced that I was leaving my job as editor of the Texas Observer to run for political office, I had to admit that going into politics is the only downward career move one can take from journalism. But being both a journalist and a politician does hone one's ability to detect the smell of BS. And we Americans are presently getting a noxious blast of that stench from our warmongering Department of Defense. The vast trillion-dollar Pentagon is the ultimate Big Brother bureaucracy, literally empowered to compel thousands of Americans to die in foolish military misadventures cooked up by political partisans and profiteering corporate contractors. That's why it's so alarming that Trump's Project 2025 autocrats are now rushing to slam an iron door of censorship on reporters trying to inform us commoners about the militaristic schemes and corporate fraud that comes from inside this government fortress. In the name of defending freedom, Trump's palace guards are banning media outlets that displease His Royal Highness. Also, Pretty Boy Pete, Trump's made-for-TV Pentagon honcho, has even decreed that reporters must be tightly monitored by military escorts while doing interviews, reviewing documents, and otherwise exercising the essential constitutional rights of our nation's free press. The good news is that rather than kowtowing to the autocrats, dozens of media organizations have told Pete to stuff it, choosing to do old-school outsider digging into this insider war machine. This is Jim Hightower saying, meanwhile, the Project 2025 authoritarians hail their clampdown on free press rights by touting their, quote, fresh relationship with what they call their new Pentagon press corps. Right, it's their partisan press corps, not ours.
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0: Oil reserves are running low. Trump picked this fight, abandoned every partner who could have helped end it, and now working families pay at the pump for his incompetence. Why are these preachers anointing a strongman? At Trump's taxpayer-funded Rededicate 250 rally on the National Mall, hustler Franklin Graham called America, quote, morally rotten, completely sick with sin, end quote. Sick from transgender people and gay marriage, he said. Not from concentration camps, not from gutted health care, not from a president carpet bombing his way through the Middle East. Then preacher Eric Metaxas, who once compared a Clinton win to Hitler, told the crowd God spent 2 centuries raising up a great man to build Trump a $400 million ballroom. A ballroom headlined by the Secretary of War, paid for with $100 million of your tax dollars. These charlatans looked at a corrupt strongman and called him a gift from heaven. They've traded the prophets who spoke truth to kings for a man who jails his critics. That isn't faith. That's idolatry with a microphone wrapped in a flag. Did you sink money into Trump? Watch it vanish. Imagine a loyal MAGA voter who bet on Trump 3 times. He bought $1,000 of Trump media stock, $1,000 more of the Trump meme coin, $500 on golden Trump phones for Christmas gifts. Total faith invested, $2,500. Total value today, $140. That's a 94% loss. The stock cratered from $94 to under $9. The coin collapsed from $45 to $2. And the phones, they never shipped. And there's no refund. 5 centuries ago, Martin Luther wrote that God gives riches, quote, to such gross asses, end quote, and nothing good besides. Trump's true believers handed him their savings, and he handed them ashes. The gift always runs the same way, from his casinos to his church coin. He wins, they lose. Ebola spreads while Trump guts the watchtowers. The World Health Organization just declared a global emergency over an Ebola outbreak in Congo and Uganda. At least 80 dead, hundreds of suspected cases, and it reached 2 capital cities before anybody caught it. That delay is the whole story, and this strain has no proved vaccine or cure. Trump dismantled USAID, pulled us out of the World Health Organization, and killed the spillover programs that watched for exactly this. One public health expert said plainly before this administration, quote, USAID would have been on the ground. Field teams went home, lab samples set unprocessed, a virus burned undetected for 3 weeks because Trump and Musk's Doge took an axe to the early warning system. When the next pandemic reaches Portland or Pittsburgh, remember, they tore down the towers to save a buck. Why won't Trump drop his Greenland obsession? If you thought Trump forgot about Greenland, think again. The U.S. is deep in quiet talks with Denmark to plant 3 new military bases in southern Greenland, and American negotiators floated making them sovereign U.S. territory. Not a treaty, not a lease, ownership. This is the same obsession that had Trump threatening tariffs and force against a NATO ally just a few months ago. Now he's getting much of what he wanted by grinding Denmark down behind closed doors. Greenland's prime minister keeps repeating, "We are not for sale." But 57,000 Greenlanders are watching big powers carve up their home for radar stations guarding the North Atlantic and for rare earth minerals. When a president treats other nations like real estate, no ally is ever truly safe. Has Fox News finally outdone North Korean state television? And finally, a Fox so-called news alert. Fox host Marita Bartiromo opened her Sunday show by crowning herself one of the nation's leading critical journalists. Critical journalism, she explained, means the Russia investigation was fake. Biden's mind was a Democratic plot. One reporter watched and said, "Move over, North Korean state TV." Another said she's basically reading cue drops on air now. Here's the joke that isn't funny. State television always thinks it's the brave truth teller. The anchor in Pyongyang probably believes it too. When the propagandist starts pinning medals on herself for coverage, you're not watching news anymore. You're watching the regime applaud its own echo. Laugh if you want, but the midterms are coming. And ask yourself, who owns that megaphone? And that's the way it is today, Monday, May 18th, 2026. I'm Tom Hartman. Change starts with you. You can be calling your Democratic or Republican representatives to let them know what you think by calling 202-224-3121. It's the Capitol Switchboard. It'll get you right through to them.

0: This is the Tom Hartman Program.
1: Hey, welcome to the second hour of our program. So did you sink money into Trump? Watch it vanish. Imagine a loyal MAGA voter who bet on Trump three times. This is a thought experiment, right? He bought $1,000 of Trump media stock, $1,000 more at the Trump meme coin, and he put $500 down on the golden Trump phones for Christmas gifts. Total faith invested, $2,500. Total value today, $140. That's a 94% loss. The Trump stock cratered from $94 to under $9. The coin collapsed from $45 to $2. And the phones, they never shipped and there's no refund. 5 centuries ago, Martin Luther, the guy who, you know, behind the Protestant Reformation, his 99 theses on the door at the Wittenberg Castle, he wrote that God gives riches, quote, to such gross asses, end quote. And nothing good comes out of it. Martin Luther was right. Trump's true believers handed him their savings, and he handed them ashes. I mean, the grift always runs the same way, right? From his casinos to his church coin, to his university, to his wines, to his vodka, to his airline, to his casinos. He runs up huge bills. He has lots and lots of people do work for him, billions of dollars worth of work. He refuses to pay. He screws them with the bankruptcies. He wins, they lose. It's just that simple. That's Donald Trump's entire business model, and now that's the business model that his grifter kids are following. But wait, there's more. Taj Mahal Casino filed for bankruptcy after drowning in debt while workers, contractors, and small investors got burned. The Trump Plaza Casino collapsed financially, leaving Atlantic City workers and retirees paying the price. Trump Castle Casino, another bankruptcy tied to reckless borrowing and unpaid obligations, and I would add, in all probability, a whole lot of money laundering. Trump Hotels and Casinos Resorts, publicly traded company that imploded, wiping out shareholder value while Trump and his executives walked away rich. Trump Entertainment Resorts, repeated bankruptcies that devastated investors, but protected Trump personally. Trump's so-called university shut down after fraud lawsuits accused it of scamming ordinary Americans who were just chasing financial success. Trump Airlines, failed venture that burned through money and collapsed within a few years. Trump Vodka, hyped as luxury branding, then disappeared after poor sales and losses. Trump Steaks, heavily promoted, quickly failed and vanished from stores. Trump Mortgage, promised to dominate housing finance, collapsed almost immediately. GoTrump.com travel site, launched with fanfare, failed within months. Trump Magazine, folded after weak sales and declining interest. The Trump Shuttle Airline, defaulted on massive debt, failed spectacularly. Trump Iced Bottled Water, another branded product that quietly was abandoned. The Trump Network, a multi-level marketing venture accused of exploiting working-class sellers chasing wealth. Truth Social, Trump Media, the stock plunged from euphoric heights, crushing the small investors who bought into the hype. The Trump meme coin collapsed in value after speculative mania, leaving loyal supporters holding near worthless little digital tokens. Trump phones, promoted aggressively, delayed or undelivered for many buyers, with refund complaints piling up right now. Atlanta City contractors and small businesses, many claimed they were stiffed or underpaid after Trump casino failures. Thousands of workers tied to Trump businesses, layoffs, unpaid overtime disputes, pension losses following multiple bankruptcies. I mean, this is the Trump business plan. This is it. This is what Trump does. This is how he does it. You know, promise the moon. He's a grifter. He's, I mean, this is, you know, it's the Music Man all over again, right? It's the good-looking, charming grifter comes to town and just charms the money out of people and then walks away with it. It is literally the story of Trump's life. He was once asked what his favorite book was. He said, P.T. Barnum's The Art of Money Making. When I read that, I went out and bought the book and read it. It's actually not a bad book. It's kind of a self-help book. But, you know, this is what Trump is all about. Trump is all about the grift. He's all about figuring out how can he extract the maximum amount of money from the maximum number of people. And I'm telling you, Abe Lincoln nailed this, right? We are getting close to the end of this grift. People are waking up to it. Lincoln famously said, you can fool some of the people all of the time, and you can fool all of the people some of the time. And Trump has been making money on those two assumptions. But Lincoln said, you can't fool all of the people all the time. And that is the lesson that Republicans and Donald Trump are learning right now. Has Fox so-called news finally outdone North Korean state television? And finally, the comedy portion of our program. Fox host Maria Bartiromo opened her Sunday show by crowning herself one of the nation's, and this is a verbatim quote from what she said of herself, that she was one of the nation's, quote, leading critical journalists. Excuse me. I'm laughing. Critical journalism, she explained, means the Russian investigation was fake. Biden's mind was a Democratic plot. One reporter watched and said, move over, North Korean state TV. Another said, she's basically reading cue drops on the air now. But here's the joke that isn't funny. State television always thinks it's the brave truth teller. You know, the anchor in Pyongyang probably believes it, too. And when the propagandist starts pinning medals on herself for courage, you're not watching news anymore. You're watching the regime applaud its own echo. Laugh if you want, but the midterms are coming. And ask yourself, who owns the megaphone? It looks like a couple of Australian billionaires. But that's where we're at, and that's where we're going. The Australian billionaires, the Ellisons, the American billionaires, well, the Nepo baby, David Ellison, you know, buying up the TV networks. Oh, boy, isn't it nice having a billionaire daddy? Because we can't have these progressive messages on the air. Oh, my God. Which is why it's so important to please support independent media, like however you're hearing or watching this program.
0: This is the Tom Hartman Program.
1: It's just about 14 minutes past the hour. I'll be back with your calls. What's on your mind right after this?

0: And welcome back, Dave in Federal Way, Washington. Hey, Dave, what's up?
1: Hey, not too much, Tom. On your question about the transnational oligarchs, if they win, look, I've been thinking about this for a while. It's not dissimilar from a pandemic, but this pandemic will infect and afflict every part of the earth, and maybe even a little bit beyond, ironically, thanks to technology. And
0: explain.
1: Let me explain it this way. Look, Monica Witt, she was an Air Force analyst analyzing Iran, right? Now she's missing and is wanted by the Justice Department for being a spy for Iran. Then there's Eileen Wang. Eileen Wang, mayor of Arcadia, California, also admitted to being a spy for China. Now this isn't – you're like, big deal, Dave. There's all kinds – there's been spies all throughout history. Yes. The problem is we have about 70 million voters for Trump they've never heard of the Mueller report. Mm. They, at least that's what they claim. They believe Eileen Wang. They know that one backwards and forwards, right?
0: Right.
1: They forget that she was originally a Republican. If not, they forget. It doesn't even register with them.
0: Yeah.
1: It's like a self-reinforcing delusion. And the thing is you know, and look, here's another thing that I worry about. There's one of your there's another host on here that she said some things that really shocked me the other day. She's really internalized a lot of this stuff, you know, and she's also a victim of racism. Me and you are white guys, Tom. We can blend in. We can adapt. I guess she cannot, and she's internalized a lot of this. And look, we can't. The antibodies are the Democratic Party. But we cannot go to the streets. She keeps saying, you know, we need to have some big revolution in the streets. They've already fixed that. People will get fired. And if you're like, well, wait a minute, there's people that go to the No Kings. Those aren't heroes. Those are superheroes, okay? Mm-hmm. Those are superheroes. Most of us cannot be that. We will get fired. And then there's also something I warned you about, and you know about it. I call it the Osama bin Randy effect. When she said early on, Randy Rhodes said that, wait a minute, we don't know if Osama bin Laden's guilty of this stuff. It wasn't conservatives that called up and lambasted her. It was liberals, you know, loyal, good callers, called up and called her Osama bin Randy and lambasted her. Why? Because, you know, even though she was saying something that was just honest and true, it may not be Osama bin Laden, right? But here's the thing is this is why it is like a pandemic. And I think the patient zero was the Russian people in 2015 with the execution of Boris Nemtsov. Boris Nemtsov lost faith. He was a career politician in Russia. He lost faith in the system when Vladimir Putin and Dmitry Medvedev had a secret meeting in a hotel and came out bosom buddies. They were political rivals, but they were bosom buddies. That's why I use this term, Fettermanize. Trump and MAGA are going to start Fettermanizing these Democrats because the Democrats are going to look at in green zones. I already called Trump's ballroom. I call it the green room of fragility.
0: Yeah.
1: I mean,
0: we just saw this. I mean, there was 43, I think, Democrats who voted to with Trump on the war powers thing. Marie Glusenkamp Perez was one of them, just north of us. If I'm remembering the legislation correctly, it was a major, major piece. Dave, I got to run, but thanks for the call. Just about 18 minutes past the hour. I'll be back with you in 60 seconds.

0: 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Take back your news. Human beings have a couple of unique characteristics. The first is that we can be very tender and loving and concerned and caring toward people we perceive as being our group, us. We can also be extraordinarily violent against people that we consider to be them, if we think of them or this other as a threat. Probably a classic example of this is Adolf Hitler convincing Germans that, you know, Jews were a threat to them and good Germans going along with the Holocaust. Well, this othering is built into our DNA. This is, you know, ancient stuff. And the Republican Party, since the time of Nixon, when he started, you know, picking up the white racist vote after Democrats laid it down in the 60s, Republicans have been using this to try to other minorities in America as a political strategy. And this is really deadly stuff. There's a whole op-ed about it over at HartmanReport.com. Is othering human nature's deadliest instinct? Check it out. Welcome back. 20 minutes past the hour. What's on your mind today? Don in Chicago. Hey, Don, what's up?
1: Yeah, Tom. First off, I want to say that we all have fallen short. We all are sinners. Jesus said to repent. And I advise all your listeners to read the Bible all the way from Genesis to Revelation, and you'll know what the Father and Jesus, what he wants you to do and what he don't want you to do. Okay, I'm not evangelicals. Evangelicals is the modern day Pharisees, Sadducees, and scribes. They are the ones that knew who Jesus was, but the money and the power what the Romans was giving them, that's why they did, and that's what the evangelical preachers preachers is today. I got three other quick points. I remember one time a guy called in the Rush Limbaugh show, and he, you know how they screen or whatever. So when he got on the air, Rush started talking about Hillary Clinton. Bah, bah, bah, bah, bah, bah. So the guy said, Rush, listen, man, I don't want to hear about Hillary Clinton. I want to hear about my Social Security and my Medicare. Mm-hmm. The second point is, if you remember when George Bush and Dick Cheney went attacked Iraq, okay, the French said they wasn't going in with them because it was a legal war. All the followers, you know what they did? They said, we're going to start boycotting all these restaurants that sell French fries.
0: My third thing is,
1: when that pandemic, when COVID came, all the people on Fox News, Trump and all them, they was talking about it was a hoax, right? Mm-hmm. We know all the people that died that didn't get the vaccination or whatever. But Trump and the people from Fox News, they all got vaccinations or whatever. And they said Trump was at a rally, and he had told his listeners that, I mean his followers, that he had got the vaccination, and they booed him. One other quick thing, healthcare, what Obama passed, Mitt Romney started that first. Obama got it from him.
0: Yeah, he did it in Massachusetts, called RomneyCare, and he did it thinking that he would run for president on it, and he tried to. It didn't work out all that well. Don, excellent points all. Thank you. John in Kansas City, Missouri. Hey, John, what's on your mind today?
2: What's on my mind is the new Prime Minister of Hungary, Peter Magyar.
0: Yeah, Magyar is how it's pronounced.
2: Thank you. And I look at what he's doing right now to overturn the state-run media that Orban has set up for his during his time in office, and also what he taught Trump, because what Viktor Orban was teaching Trump is what we see in Project 2025 today. He's using the same playbook as Orban with this state-run media, attack academia, attack the justice system, attack his political opponents. Yep. And I've been following everything that's going on in Hungary recently because I'm looking at his plans and even found out his statement that Magar put out on how he plans to free the press in Hungary and ban, you know, and get rid of these of the press corps that Orbán has set up, even to the point that prior to the election, they weren't giving Magar any airtime over state-run media.
0: That's right.
2: So now that he's taken over, these same media corporations, you can look it up yourself, they've basically fallen hand over fist trying to appease him. But from what I've read, he's sticking to breaking up. And I look at this that as a harbinger of what could be done to the state-run media that we have here, i.e. Fox News, Newsmax, CBS, and all these people who paid homage to Trump, you know, to get favor.
0: I agree. This should be the foundation of, you know, Project 2028, you know, or Project 2029, I guess.
2: Exactly. So I definitely, that I really want to follow to see how this turns out, because look at what has happened since he has taken over. Hungary has given back Ukraine the money that was stolen by Orbán. They're opening up relations for everything that Orbán was blocking during his term. I think this is really going to affect the Russia-Ukraine war, because even Europe is the EU has opened up the funds that they need to defend themselves. Yep. All this within 2 weeks.
0: Yep.
2: All this within 2 weeks. So I would love when you have your gentleman on, your war correspondent from Ukraine, because he's more closer than I am, to see what's going on there in this 2 weeks since Orbán was defeated. I think, to me, this is the, if this person pans out, Mr. Magar, if he pans out, this, like you said, should be what we use, you know, to push back on what we have experienced under the Trump administrations with, from everything from late night comedians. I'm really pissed off at the legacy media for those that capitulated and paid his lawsuits.
0: Yeah.
2: I think they should be broken up. CBS and all these big mergers that they paid money to Trump to get these mergers, the first thing I would do was break every
0: once
2: last
0: CNN
2: one
0: Once CNN goes through, once this final deal goes through, this Nepo baby, David Ellison, you know, born with a silver spoon in his mouth, will own TikTok, CBS, CNN, HBO, Discovery Channel, Black Entertainment Network, Cartoon Network, Comedy Central, DC Studios, Fandango, Miramax, MTV, Nickelodeon, Paramount, Pluto TV, Showtime, TBS, The CW, TNT, Warner Brothers, and more. I mean, that's oligarchy.
2: Exactly.
0: That's
2: oligarchy. You know something, and that's, right, to me, that's frightening. And that's what Orbán set up for 16 years.
0: Yeah.
2: He paid off, or, you know, gave his favors to the, you know, to the media. They're those that will push his policies.
0: Yep.
2: So,
0: yeah, I've been talking about it for a decade.
2: I look forward to hearing him.
0: Yeah. Yeah, I was in Hungary the summer that Orbán gave his first speech that brought him to power. It was the summer that the East German wall came down. It was an amazing time. John, I got to run, but thank you. Your analysis is 100% accurate and spot on, and thank you so much for doing so. Thank you. We'll be right back.
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0: So J.P. Morgan says we're going to spend $170 billion more on fuel. Amazing. Because of Trump's war in Iran. Stick around. We'll be back with more of your calls.

Good morning. This is the Commonwealth Report, news for the public, not the powerful. You can follow us at commonwealthreport.news. Is Trump's only Iran move left to play the bully? President Trump took to his Nazi-infested social media site Sunday and threatened Iran again, posting, quote, there won't be anything left of them, end quote, if they don't make a deal fast. That's not diplomacy. That's a man with no allies and no plan, swinging wildly after his China trip came back empty. Trump met his national security team at his shabby golf motel, called Iran's leaders crazy, phoned Netanyahu, and the Pentagon's drawing up fresh target lists. Meanwhile, here's what his war already costs you. Gas hit $4.51 a gallon, up 56% since we bombed Iran in February. The Straits of Hormuz are still blockaded. Oil reserves are running low. Trump picked this fight, abandoned every partner who could have helped end it, and now working families pay at the pump for his incompetence. Why are these preachers anointing a strongman? At Trump's taxpayer-funded Rededicate 250 rally on the National Mall, hustler Franklin Graham called America, quote, morally rotten, completely sick with sin, end quote. Sick from transgender people and gay marriage, he said. Not from concentration camps, not from gutted health care, not from a president carpet bombing his way through the Middle East. Then preacher Eric Metaxas, who once compared a Clinton win to Hitler, told the crowd God spent two centuries raising up a great man to build Trump a $400 million ballroom. A ballroom headlined by the Secretary of War, paid for with $100 million of your tax dollars. These charlatans looked at a corrupt strongman and called him a gift from heaven. They've traded the prophets who spoke truth to kings for a man who jails his critics. That isn't faith. That's idolatry with a microphone wrapped in a flag. Did you sink money into Trump? Watch it vanish. Imagine a loyal MAGA voter who bet on Trump three times. He bought $1,000 of Trump media stock, $1,000 more of the Trump meme coin, $500 on golden Trump phones for Christmas gifts. Total faith invested, $2,500. Total value today, $140. That's a 94% loss. The stock cratered from $94 to under $9. The coin collapsed from $45 to $2. And the phones, they never shipped. And there's no refund. 5 centuries ago, Martin Luther wrote that God gives riches, quote, to such gross asses, end quote, and nothing good besides. Trump's true believers handed him their savings, and he handed them ashes. The gift always runs the same way, from his casinos to his church coin. He wins, they lose. Ebola spreads while Trump guts the watchtowers. The World Health Organization just declared a global emergency over an Ebola outbreak in Congo and Uganda. At least 80 dead, hundreds of suspected cases, and it reached 2 capital cities before anybody caught it. That delay is the whole story, and this strain has no proved vaccine or cure. Trump dismantled USAID, pulled us out of the World Health Organization, and killed the spillover programs that watched for exactly this. One public health expert said plainly before this administration, quote, USAID would have been on the ground. Field teams went home, lab samples set unprocessed, a virus burned undetected for 3 weeks because Trump and Musk's Doge took an axe to the early warning system. When the next pandemic reaches Portland or Pittsburgh, remember, they tore down the towers to save a buck. Why won't Trump drop his Greenland obsession? If you thought Trump forgot about Greenland, think again. The U.S. is deep in quiet talks with Denmark to plant 3 new military bases in southern Greenland, and American negotiators floated making them sovereign U.S. territory. Not a treaty, not a lease, ownership. This is the same obsession that had Trump threatening tariffs and force against a NATO ally just a few months ago. Now he's getting much of what he wanted by grinding Denmark down behind closed doors. Greenland's prime minister keeps repeating, we are not for sale. But 57,000 Greenlanders are watching big powers carve up their home for radar stations guarding the North Atlantic and for rare earth minerals. When a president treats other nations like real estate, no ally is ever truly safe. Has Fox News finally outdone North Korean state television? And finally, a Fox so-called news alert. Fox host Marita Bartiromo opened her Sunday show by crowning herself one of the nation's leading critical journalists. Critical journalism, she explained,
means the Russia investigation was fake. Biden's mind was a Democratic plot. One reporter watched and said, move over North Korean state TV. Another said she's basically reading Q drops on air now. Here's the joke that isn't funny. State television always thinks it's the brave truth teller. The anchor in Pyongyang probably believes it too. When the propagandist starts pinning medals on herself for coverage, you're not watching news anymore. You're watching the regime applaud its own echo. Laugh if you want, but the midterms are coming. And ask yourself, who owns that megaphone? And that's the way it is today, Monday, May 18th, 2026. I'm Tom Hartman. Change starts with you. You can be calling your Democratic or Republican representatives to let them know what you think by calling 202-224-3121. It's the Capitol Switchboard. It'll get you right through to them.

0: 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You know, other countries enjoy benefits like free health care and college, modern mass transit, affordable housing, food, and drugs. They also have inexpensive internet and phone service without companies listening and selling their information. Schools that don't need to mention school shooters. Streets and parks filled with pedestrians and children instead of tents and homeless people. We, on the other hand, have the world's largest collection of billionaires. Most Americans probably didn't realize this was the choice they were making back in the election of 1980 when Reagan and Bush promised morning in America. But here we are. We have been just basically sold out to the billionaires by all these years of Republican, well, Reaganomics. What do we do about it? Well, there's a lot we can do about it, and it starts with getting politically active. There's a great op-ed about this over at HartmanReport.com. It's titled, America Chose Wealth Over Well-Being. Check it out. Five minutes past the hour, picking up your calls here, Alfredo in Mountain View, California. Hey, Alfredo, what's on your mind today?
1: Yeah, hi, Tom. I hope you're feeling better.
0: I am, much better. Thank you.
1: That's good. Yeah. Another quote from P.T. Barnum, there is a sucker born every minute.
0: Yep. Which is why Trump loved his book, right?
1: Yeah. Anyway, My concern is this, Tom. I believe it was the governor of Louisiana who suspended the elections there.
0: Yes.
1: While they were in progress.
0: That's correct.
1: My concern is
0: Jeff
1: Landry. Yeah, correct. So my concern is, what if this happens all over these red states on November? So that was my question. Thanks, Tom.
0: Well, that's the big concern, Alfredo, and I share that concern. And the possibility, see, the House of Representatives, the Constitution says that the members of the House will decide who they admit and who they don't. And they can refuse to seat people just based on, you know, whatever. They don't even need a rationalization, although the rationalization they'd use is that they think that there was election fraud or something. So it's entirely possible that Republicans will try. I don't think they'll succeed, but that they will try to not seat enough Democrats to take a majority in the House of Representatives next January, assuming that, you know, Democrats win a majority, which is increasingly looking like a safe assumption, even with all this gerrymandering. So we'll see how it all plays out. I think I suspect also some of the gerrymandering is going to backfire on the Republicans because they're taking, you know, super safe districts. Say, you know, a district that Trump won by 12 points and diluting it down to Trump 6 points by moving six of those points, you know, those Trump voters into a blue district to try to flip it red. But if you've got a wave election that beats that 6 points, then, you know, both districts go blue. So we'll see. We'll see how it shakes out. But I guarantee you they've got dirty tricks up their sleeves. They're talking now about having a federal inspection of our voting rolls to decide who should and who shouldn't vote. It's going to get ugly. I mean, it's already pretty damn ugly. I wrote a whole book about this called The Hidden History of the War on Voting, and it's just gotten worse since then. Brian in Tacoma. Hey, Brian, what's up?
2: Yeah, in regards to Trump's building, such like reflecting pool, arch, you know, ballroom, whatever. I think, of course, it's going to be important for our nation to heal and cathartic to tear that stuff down and to have no, you know, no remaining images of the man who tried to destroy our country, hopefully, not did destroy, but specifically the ballroom, the White House, the bunker, whatever, the medical facilities, that's a severe, that will be a severe national security threat. The government doesn't know who's doing it. It's Trump's contractors. I won't spoiler, but I don't know if anybody's seen Designated Survivor with Kiefer Sutherland. But
0: yeah.
2: That building if Trump is in charge, which he is, President Buttigieg should never set foot in that building. It's a danger to him, for instance.
0: Well, that's an interesting thought.
2: Well, I don't want to spoiler, although the show's been out for 15 years.

0: And I would believe for certainly that Donald Trump didn't corrupt that process for later use.
1: Makes perfect sense.
0: Not in a million years.
1: It makes perfect sense.
0: Yeah.
1: You should be writing novels. Sadly, this is actually what we're living through.
0: Yeah, it's a TV show, though. I didn't even make up that idea. I just realized that was the plot of Designated Survivor.
1: Yeah, I watched the first little bit of it. I never got to the end where it was the corrupt builders, apparently, from what you're saying. I get it.
0: Also, we've had way more than 14 soldiers killed in this war. Everything Trump does is a lie. But there's no way.
1: I think that effort, where we lost a whole bunch of planes over there and we had to go rescue that one pilot, I think that was an attempt to get the uranium back that failed far more spectacularly than Jimmy Carter failed. And they are covering that thing up as tight. They're keeping that as tight as they possibly can. I'm surprised the Iranians haven't busted that wide open.
0: I don't even think there was a pilot. What pilot? What's his name?
1: It's just some big
0: heroic rescue. How come we haven't paraded him out?
1: I think it was an effort to try to recover the uranium, and they failed, and they don't want to admit it. I'm with you. Brian, thank you for the call. Leonard in Oxford, North Carolina. Hey, Leonard, what's on your mind today?
2: Hello, Tom. Going back to kind of like picking up where Rick, the caller, he was being specific about the voter stuff, the racial gerrymandering and whatnot. I mean, I was trying to get to say a few things to Roe Friday before I asked the question, but it's like all these distractions, but nobody has stood up to say, okay, I'm drawing a line in the sand. And when is somebody going to stand up? Like, who do you see that's got the chance to run for the Democratic nomination this coming round?
1: I mean, you're talking in 3 years, anybody. In 2028.
2: Yeah, coming up.
1: Who's pretty much signaling that they're going to run? You got Andy Beshear. You got Pete Buttigieg. You got Gavin Newsom. JB Pritzker's making noises like this. Wouldn't surprise me to see the governor of Pennsylvania, Josh Shapiro.
2: Yeah, it's the ones that want to be, but I don't think the ones that should be. But some of those should be. But we don't have much of a supply line to get to that point. We're not standing in the gap to stopping Trump. Nobody stood up and said, "Look, that's enough. We're going to prosecute him." I mean,
1: we haven't had the power to do that. Although I have been disappointed that more state attorneys general have not taken him on.
2: This is true. But speak truth to power, we'll get the votes.
1: Yeah, there you go. Well said, hopefully. Leonard. Thank you. Jose in Las Cruces, New Mexico. Hey, Jose, what's up?
3: Hey, Tom. First, I want to thank you for all your work all of you through these years and introducing us to Bernie Sanders.
1: Well, thank you.
3: Who should have been president.
1: Yeah, he should have been.
3: Anyway.
1: It'd be a very different country right now if he were.
3: It sure would have been. Anyway, I was calling about boycotting, and I was thinking specifically of boycotting the NFL, the NCAA football, the World Cup, NASCAR, and the World Wrestling Federation.
1: Here's the problem with all that, Jose, is that sports fans are typically less well-educated about what's going on in the world politically than the average person.
3: Well, I think that by depriving them of their football and all that, they'll have to be asking, why is this happening?
1: Yeah.
3: Why are these people upset?
1: The one thing I do see as a possibility, Jose, is that you're going to see as these southern states, as these former Confederate states, basically get rid of all their black representatives in Congress, that you're going to see universities based in those states and possibly pro football teams and baseball teams and basketball teams based in those states, that you're going to see black athletes just saying, no, I'm not going to go there. I'm not going to play for Florida. I'm not going to play for Alabama. I won't play for Louisiana. It's going to take a couple of people who are willing to stand up and take all the abuse for it. And, the track record of people surviving that kind of abuse is kind of slim. But

0: who was the guy who was, you know, they went after him for taking the knee? Colin Kaepernick, right. Yeah. It's gonna take, you know, that level of courage. But I think it's a possibility. I really do. So we'll see.
1: See, I think it's gonna work.
0: Yeah.
1: You know, we should try it.
0: Jose, thanks for the call. Good talking to you. But you know, a boycott driven from the level of the fans, that's gonna be a hell of a challenge. We'll be right back with more of your calls. Stick around. It's the Tom Hartman Program, the place where despair is not an option. We'll be right back.
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0: Helping you win the water cooler wars. I'll be right back with your calls.

0: and welcome back. Vince in Wellsville, Kansas. Hey, Vince, what's on your mind today?
1: Good morning. What I've been thinking about a lot is, since we're such a divided country, and Trump goes on and on with his rhetoric and the actions, I wonder, is there a large percentage of people in America who fear Trump? I remember after Kent State and the murders there, Richard Nixon's statement was, and I think I quote, "This should remind us all once again that when dissent turns to violence, we are inviting tragedy." Well, here we've already had people murdered by government
0: goons.
1: Goons. And I wonder, are people afraid? Are enough people in this country?
0: This is certainly their goal, Vince. This is their goal. It's one of the reasons why they're not hiding the fact that ICE is now compiling lists of people who show up at anti-ICE protests. They're not hiding the fact or trying to walk back the fact that, you know, ICE will come to protesters' homes and harass them. They're trying to make us afraid. I don't think it's working. You know, there may be a few people who said, okay, screw it. You know, I've got a good job. I don't want to risk it or whatever. You know, I understand that. But, they had their chance. They had their shot, and they blew it. They tried to turn this country into a fascist oligarchy, and they got us 30% down the road, and they've done an enormous, a mind-boggling amount of damage in the process. But they are not going to succeed in this, Vince. They are not. They are failing right now, right in front of us.
1: All of these centers for locking people up that Trump wants to buy.
0: Yeah.
1: Now, when he gets through with his getting rid of South Americans coming to America and black people coming to America, who is he going to want to see in those convinced?
0: Oh, he's going to go after you and me next. This is what happens every single. It's when the Russians built the gulags. Who's in the gulags now? The political opponents of Putin. This happens in every single neo-fascist state. Eventually, the prisons get turned on the opponents. Look at what happened in Chile under Pinochet.
1: Anytime he gets what he wants, all he wants is the next grab to be a little bigger. And he's tested it out on tearing down the East Wing and all these other things. How much can I get away with before people start to get more agitated?
0: Yep.
1: Well, he's already gotten away with murder and suppression.
0: Look at all the people he's murdered in the Caribbean. And he's continuing to commit murders in the Caribbean, extrajudicial murders. We don't even know the names of these people because they were murdered without any due process whatsoever, in complete violation of both American and international law. We've got people now in the Pentagon who have committed war crimes, and I am very hopeful that the next administration that comes in will hold them to account. Pete Hegseth and the people who have gone along with this should be in prison. It's just that simple. Yeah, killing people outside the law, that's called murder. You send people to prison for murder. Vince, I got to run it. Thank you for the call. We'll be right back. It's 49 minutes past the hour. Stay tuned.

0: Hey, thanks so much for sharing our program and for reaching out to our stations and sponsors and letting them know that you're listening. It really means a lot to us. They called it blood libel, what the Germans were doing against the Jews, claiming that they were using the blood of Christian children to make their matzah. We've got a new blood libel now here in the United States. J.D. Vance and Donald Trump lying through their teeth, arguing that black Haitian immigrants to the United States, legal immigrants with green cards in this little town in Ohio, are eating pets. And this is another libel that goes way back. In the 1890s, people were claiming German and Dutch immigrants were eating pets. Then they claimed in the 1880s, actually as recently as last year, a restaurant got shut down in California because of claims that they were serving pets. They weren't. It was an Asian restaurant. This is just evil stuff, these lies and spreading this kind of hate. And this is now the strategy that the Republicans are using. There's a whole article about it at HartmanReport.com. Hate as a political weapon. Check it out. 51 minutes past the hour. What's on your mind today? Lorraine in Hemet, California. Hey, Lorraine, what's up?
1: Hi, Tom. I just wanted to tell you that the state of California has their voting. Just we are so organized here. Mm-hmm. We get a text when our ballot has been received by the registrar of voters. Mm-hmm. And then we get another one letting us know that our vote has officially been counted.
0: Wow.
1: And I just think that's, I mean, how much better can you get?
0: Yep.
1: You know? But anyway, I kind of want to piggyback on the previous caller and also the caller from Florida about these detention centers.
0: Mm-hmm.
1: Like the caller in Florida bringing up how they're trying to eliminate black voters,
0: mm-hmm.
1: black representation. So when I was telling Mateo, I'm not a conspiracy theorist, but when I look at these detention centers, I'm thinking to myself, they are way too big for just who they are say that they're targeting
0: right. For
1: these illegal immigrants. And I agree. I believe that there are going to be additional people that they have already planned, you know, through Project 2025.
0: Trump issued an executive order identifying people like you and me as potential domestic terrorists. I mean, this is in writing. You know, his presidential memorandum number 7, read it. It's mind-boggling. If you do not support traditional American values, if you do not support Christianity, you are a potential domestic terrorist. Well, it doesn't say whiteness,
1: white
0: but that's
1: power.
0: Implicit. Yeah. Absolutely.
1: Yes. Now, isn't all of this, I'm not real sure, but how does, the Powell memo is very important in this whole project.
0: Oh, it started the whole thing rolling, yeah.
1: It's like the playbook,
0: yep. You
1: know? So if people have not been paying attention, you know, they started as soon as Trump got in office, as well as, you know, pardoning everyone, but he focused on eliminating the black colleges, DEI, anything having to do with anyone who is not white.
0: Yep.
1: Now, even if you're white, now if you're a woman, you're going to be in trouble, because if you're of childbearing age, who knows what they have planned for you? You know what I mean? It's just so scary. And if people, this has been going on out in public view. If Democrats have not been paying attention and do not have their own Project 2025 playbook,
0: the problem is that the Democratic Party is pretty much split 50-50 between the 104 members of the Congressional Progressive Caucus who think that Project 2025 should be raise the minimum wage to $25, institute a free national health care system, make college free for everyone, and start taxing the billionaires at 90% like it was before Reagan. And then on the other hand, you've got the Josh Gottheimers and Jared Goldens of the world, the John Fettermans, the on-the-take Democrats, who are saying, no. Well, maybe we can, add a little bit to food stamps or something, but no new programs. We can't expand these programs. We've got to stay as tight and penurious as we. And it's really a tragedy. But what I am seeing, though, Lorraine, is that just over the last 10 or 15 years, we have seen, and by the way, you can thank Bernie Sanders and Alexandria Ocasio-Cortez for an awful lot of this. You're seeing the Democratic Party waking up. You're seeing Democrats realizing that this radical stuff that Bernie was talking about is no more radical than the stuff Lyndon Johnson and Franklin Roosevelt talked about, that the radical stuff was Bill Clinton and Barack Obama embracing neoliberalism and incrementalism and Republican solutions to major problems, like Obamacare, which was originally, a Heritage Foundation plan, and that it's time for the Democratic Party to go back to its roots, to go back to a genuinely progressive party. And by the way, the Republican Party was there once, too. You had Teddy Roosevelt and William Howard Taft, who were progressives.
1: Yeah. Yeah, and it's common sense, people.
0: Yep.
1: It's common sense. And if people are not going to wake up, Democrats, it seems like they're afraid.
0: It's that half of them are bought off. And that's the work as the Democratic electorate, we have to do. That's why we have to vote in the primaries. We're having primary elections here in Portland. And a lot of people just ignore the primaries. Louise and I sat down with the voter guide, and we went through and we said, okay, every progressive who's on the ballot's going to get our vote. And anybody who doesn't clearly identify themselves as a progressive is not going to get our vote. That's it, in the primaries.
1: Yeah, you're not joining the modern, train, then get off.
0: We have to transform the party. We've got to take over the Democratic Party. You're right. Lorraine, thank you. Yep. On the other side of the break, Heidi Sigmund-Kuda is going to drop by. She's got some thoughts on the Trump crime family, shall we say. Stick around. It's going to get interesting.
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3: While the production of my lowdown commentaries is high-tech, I confess that I'm antiquated. I still write each piece in longhand, applying my ballpoint to paper. This has caused bewildered glances from some who see me scribbling away in local coffee shops and bars. Recently, one fellow sidled up and whispered, "Watch out! If they see you doing this, they'll haul you off to the Smithsonian." But we handwriters might not be as obsolete as the key tappers assume. A fast-spreading grassroots movement is calling for schools to re-emphasize the value of writing and printing by hand instead of being wholly dependent on machines. Already, 24 states, as varied as Mississippi and California, now require public schools to teach cursive writing in 3rd through 5th grades. This squares with new understanding of how brains absorb information. While keyboards are faster, the slower, more tactile act of handwriting creates longer-lasting comprehension of letters and better retention of the thoughts they convey. Neuroscientists find that rote keystrokes on a computer require little mental engagement, while physically drawing out words and ideas takes coordination of multiple areas of the brain to focus memory, eyes, and fingers on creating a written product. Just writing this piece conjured up a fond remembrance of my early childhood, sitting on the floor of our home learning to draw the ABCs, both print and cursive, on those line practice pads. It was both an artistic exercise and the development of a foundational tool for a life of learning. This is Jim Hightower saying, yes, computer literacy is an indispensable element of today's childhood curriculum, but so is the richer development of human thinking through putting pen to paper. So let's do both.
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0: Oil reserves are running low. Trump picked this fight, abandoned every partner who could have helped end it, and now working families pay at the pump for his incompetence. Why are these preachers anointing a strongman? At Trump's taxpayer-funded Rededicate 250 rally on the National Mall, hustler Franklin Graham called America, quote, morally rotten, completely sick with sin, end quote. Sick from transgender people and gay marriage, he said. Not from concentration camps, not from gutted health care, not from President carpet bombing his way through the Middle East. Then preacher Eric Metaxas, who once compared a Clinton win to Hitler, told the crowd God spent two centuries raising up a great man to build Trump a $400 million ballroom. A ballroom headlined by the Secretary of War, paid for with $100 million of your tax dollars. These charlatans looked at a corrupt strongman and called him a gift from heaven. They've traded the prophets who spoke truth to kings for a man who jails his critics. That isn't faith. That's idolatry with a microphone wrapped in a flag. Did you sink money into Trump? Watch it vanish. Imagine a loyal MAGA voter who bet on Trump three times. He bought $1,000 of Trump media stock, $1,000 more of the Trump meme coin, $500 on golden Trump phones for Christmas gifts. Total faith invested, $2,500. Total value today, $140. That's a 94% loss. The stock cratered from $94 to under $9. The coin collapsed from $45 to $2. And the phones, they never shipped. And there's no refund. 5 centuries ago, Martin Luther wrote that God gives riches, quote, to such gross asses, end quote, and nothing good besides. Trump's true believers handed him their savings, and he handed them ashes. The gift always runs the same way, from his casinos to his church coin. He wins, they lose. Ebola spreads while Trump guts the watchtowers. The World Health Organization just declared a global emergency over an Ebola outbreak in Congo and Uganda. At least 80 dead, hundreds of suspected cases, and it reached 2 capital cities before anybody caught it. That delay is the whole story, and this strain has no proved vaccine or cure. Trump dismantled USAID, pulled us out of the World Health Organization, and killed the spillover programs that watched for exactly this. One public health expert said plainly before this administration, quote, USAID would have been on the ground. Field teams went home, lab samples set unprocessed, a virus burned undetected for 3 weeks because Trump and Musk's Doge took an axe to the early warning system. When the next pandemic reaches Portland or Pittsburgh, remember, they tore down the towers to save a buck. Why won't Trump drop his Greenland obsession? If you thought Trump forgot about Greenland, think again. The U.S. is deep in quiet talks with Denmark to plant 3 new military bases in southern Greenland, and American negotiators floated making them sovereign U.S. territory. Not a treaty, not a lease, ownership. This is the same obsession that had Trump threatening tariffs and force against a NATO ally just a few months ago. Now he's getting much of what he wanted by grinding Denmark down behind closed doors. Greenland's prime minister keeps repeating, we are not for sale. But 57,000 Greenlanders are watching big powers carve up their home for radar stations guarding the North Atlantic and for rare earth minerals. When a president treats other nations like real estate, no ally is ever truly safe. Has Fox News finally outdone North Korean state television? And finally, a Fox so-called news alert. Fox host Marita Bartiromo opened her Sunday show by crowning herself one of the nation's leading critical journalists. Critical journalism, she explained, means the Russia investigation was fake. Biden's mind was a Democratic plot. One reporter watched and said, "Move over, North Korean state TV." Another said she's basically reading cue drops on air now. Here's the joke that isn't funny. State television always thinks it's the brave truth teller. The anchor in Pyongyang probably believes it too. When the propagandist starts pinning medals on herself for coverage, you're not watching news anymore. You're watching the regime applaud its own echo. Laugh if you want, but the midterms are coming. And ask yourself, who owns that megaphone? And that's the way it is today, Monday, May 18th, 2026. I'm Tom Hartman. Change starts with you. You can be calling your Democratic or Republican representatives to let them know what you think by calling 202-224-3121. It's the Capitol switchboard. It'll get you right through to them.

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1: Hey, welcome to the third hour of our program. On the line with us, let's check in with Betty Dangerous. Heidi Sigmund-Kuda, the author and Emmy Award-winning investigative reporter, the co-host of the Radicalized Truth Survives podcast. 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
2: Thanks. Thank you, Tom.
1: Yeah, so you have been writing. You've just been knocking this stuff out of the park over on your newsletter. Everybody needs to get to BettyDangerous.com and sign. It's free. But this piece, The Suns Also Rises, as in the offspring of this orange thing in the White House.
2: Yes, exactly.
1: Tell me about
2: I was trying to come up with a clever title to talk about how Trump's sons are behaving as the offspring of dictators often do, where they enrich themselves. And so, of course, citing Hemingway, a little nod to Hemingway there. Yeah. But I think what's going on from my point of view is that, as we've talked about previously, Trump treats every day like a new episode in a reality show, and he does at least three awful things a day. And that's so we lose the plot, so we don't see that this giant kleptocracy is being built as he is demolishing every democratic institution and democratic norm. So since the election of 2024, Don Jr.'s wealth went from $50 million to $300 million, and Eric is now worth about $400 million. And how they are doing that is through war profiteering, crypto. And Tom, you probably recall that we found out that Trump came into the 2016 presidency when he was installed back in 2016. He came in broke. There was the myth of him being this fabulous billionaire, but those of us who are investigative reporters knew him to be, bankrupt, knew him to not pay employees. You know, we knew him to kind of front pyramid schemes and Ponzi schemes. But now he's a real billionaire because he is building a giant kleptocracy. And what I wanted to do, because I never want to leave readers feeling like they can't do anything about this stuff, is I showed what happened to the children of dictators through history. None of it's nice. So I just a little hopeful note there. But if you, have any interest in how they are doing this, it is incredible. The amount of war profiteering, the amount of, they're getting military contracts. And of course, you know about the digital grift, the family fronting a Trump phone and then bilking people and not delivering. So none of this is new, but it is shocking at how high the levels that this is occurring on. It's like something we've never seen before.
1: Yeah, I call them Uday and Kuse.
2: there you go.
1: Because that, I think the analogy is actually pretty perfect, because Uday and Kuse ran an awful lot of the businesses that the Iraqi government owned, that their father Saddam Hussein oversaw, and they were both just punks. I mean, give us a couple of examples of how how Uday and Kuse are making out.
2: Well, Uday and Kuse, as you know, lost their lives in a 4-hour military shootout. So, how they're doing it, I'll give you a few bullet points, and then if there's time, I'll tell you a couple of unhappy endings for the children of dictators. Mm-hmm. But the war profiteering they're doing is they have a robotics startup backed by Eric Trump's foundation. That got a $24 million contract with the Marine Corps. So then you have drone investments. Both Don Jr. and Eric Trump invested in a drone startup, and they are competing for contracts under the Pentagon worth $1.1 billion in what's called a drone dominance initiative. They have mining interests. They've been meeting with officials and leaders from other countries to do deals, and lawmakers like Elizabeth Warren are calling it corruption in plain sight. In a congressional report titled Trump Crypto and a New Age of Corruption, They show that the crypto holdings alone that the family is now enriching themselves are worth up to $11.6 billion. So this is nothing small, but if we can get to the part of how these stories end, usually nothing nice. Mm-hmm. You had the former president of Ukraine's son had to flee to Moscow again. You know, before he did, they're bilking and bilking the country for billions. You had Benito Mussolini's son-in-law, who was sort of a dictator by proxy, who dies through assassination. You have one after the other of African leaders whose sons then become the dictator proxies, who also meet an unhappy ending. And interestingly, a number of the autocrats currently, including, I think it was Milosevic's, he did 20 years in prison. One of Idi Amin's children also did time in prison. And of course, a number of them flee to Moscow. And that is the future that I see if law holds out. And what I always advise people to do is believe in and back international law. There are things happening in Europe that could actually have an impact on what's happening in America.
1: Amen. Very, very well said. We're talking with Heidi Kuda, also known as Betty Dangerous. B-E-T-T-E, BettyDangerous.com is her website. Another piece that you wrote that just blew my mind was Jailer in Chief. You'd been reading the Gulag Archipelago. I can never pronounce that word. You know,
2: archipelago, and it took me a long time, too.
1: So tell us about the analogies or the metaphor, or whatever the appropriate word is here, that you drew from all this, from this reading.
2: Oh, that's so, you know, it's so funny. I write in such volume, I'm like, which one was Jailer in Chief? And now, of course, I remember. So I am working my way through Gulag Archipelago, which is the book written by Solzhenitsyn, another name that's hard to pronounce. First published in 1972 or 1973 in Paris. And I am reading that book, as painful as it is, because it's the book that actually brought down the Soviet Empire. Its publication made it very difficult for the intellectuals who wanted to believe in the promise of communism to look away from the reality. And the reality is that there were forced labor camps throughout Russia, where even if you hadn't committed a crime, you could get thrown into what we know as the Gulag and then become basically a prisoner, forced to do labor. And it's an incredible, sprawling story. And he tells the story of hundreds of people. But as I was reading it, he gets to the part of the qualities that define those who are put in charge of these forced labor camps. And it was kind of like one of those gut punch moments, like a stop the presses moment, because here are the qualities that are required to be a jailer. And I thought to myself, gee, who does this sound like? This sounds like Donald Trump. So arrogance, stupidity, smugness, autocracy and auto-tyranny, a really great word, greed and money-grubbing, malice and cruelty, and they could possess no decency. If there was a flicker of decency, they got rid of you. So I looked at that and I thought, Trump is our jailer in chief. And wow. Not only that, he's building the camps to prove it.
1: Did you see where Hegseth, Whiskey Pete, is off to Kentucky to campaign against Thomas Massie? And now the Republicans are talking about, hey, he could be the guy who replaces Trump in 2028.
2: Well, you know, because these are media creatures and because Trump, you know, dazzled people on NBC. I mean, when did we have a president who was under contract with NBC? Oh, yeah, back in 2016. So it's not surprising, but I do hope, you know, everywhere I go, I feel like I walk into a web of disinformation. People are being micro-targeted with all kinds of disinformation. But I do hope that people will take a look at Hegseth and see beyond what he is. I see him as a weekend anchor who has to keep the cameras on him at all times by pretending to be somebody in Top Gun or whatever awful things that they can do. I do hope people see beyond it, because we don't need these media creatures. They are put there to destroy every institution in America. And I want to believe that America is better than that. I have to hope and pray that it's better than that.
1: Yeah, and then there was a piece you published over on bylinesupplement.com titled Hot Time, Justice Keeps Happening, Russian Aggression Tribunal Gains Momentum. Give us a quick summary of that, Heidi. We've got about 2 minutes here before we hit a hard break.
2: Okay. If I don't look at my notes and remind myself of which piece I'm doing. Okay, that piece is very important.
1: 24 countries have officially joined the expanded partial agreement.
2: I got this one. Yeah. Guess what? 36 countries now have signed on to this, as well as the EU. And what this is, they're filling a gap. The ICC, the International Criminal Court, which is prosecuting Duterte right now, the former president of the Philippines, for crimes that were just like Trump was doing in the Caribbean. There's an inability for them to actually, it's a nuance and it doesn't even matter. So 36 countries have now signed on to form their own special tribunal to basically prosecute Putin and other leaders from Russia for the war crimes that they are committing in Ukraine. So it's a really big deal. It's one of those things that always gets obscured by the headlines, but it's very important to know that international law still has a heartbeat. And I'm very excited because in the time I did that report, like a week ago, another 11 countries and the EU signed on to pursue this.
1: Do you think that they'll ever redirect their attention to Donald Trump or the people around
2: him? Well, that is my hope. That is my hope, because if you look at what they're prosecuting Duterte for, remember that Donald Trump called him up and said, hey, great job that you're doing on your drug wars. Mm-hmm. What he was basically saying is great job executing 70,000 people extrajudiciously. And basically now 500 victims from the Philippines are going to be at The Hague, telling their stories. And their stories will mirror what Donald Trump is doing in America. So absolutely, yeah. I never take my eye off international law or solutions. I think it's very important that we see where things are working.
1: Yeah, and not just Trump, but Hegseth and Bondi all of these enablers, all of these people around him who just said, yes, I'll sell my soul for some power and access to wealth. It's just amazing. Heidi Sigmund-Kuda, Betty Dangerous, B-E-T-T-E, dangerous.com is the website. If you haven't gone over there and signed up yet, do so. It's free. It's amazing. Heidi, thanks so much for dropping by. It's always great talking.
2: Thanks, Tom.
1: I always learn something. It's 18 minutes past the hour. Back with more of the news of the day. Ebola spreads while Trump guts the watchtowers. And your calls right after this.
0: This is the Tom Hartman Program.
1: And now Trump wants $1.776 billion to give to his goons, his J6 goons, really? And welcome back. And let's see here, Ed in Chicago. Hey, Ed, thanks for watching us on Free Speech TV. What's on your mind today?
3: Hey, Tom, a reference to a caller, I think it was in the first hour, a guy named Kevin, talking about the racism in this country.
1: Mm-hmm.
3: And it got me to thinking about something that runs through my mind every now and then, and I was want to get your opinion. I was thinking a great bumper sticker for the Democratic Party would be, you can hate whoever you want to hate, but stop voting for the people who are screwing you. And what I mean by that is like the 51% of white women, mm-hmm. who, after Roe v. Wade was overturned, I thought there'd be this huge, huge tidal wave of women voting for the Democratic Party candidates. That did not happen. 51% of white women still put their children and their grandchildren. You know, their racism was more important than their children and their grandchildren.
1: Yep. And their own health.
3: And I go, right. And I go back. I had a friend, lifelong friend, but he hated blacks and Mexicans. And one day I had a light bulb moment with him where you see the light go off in somebody's eyes. And I told him, I said, listen, you can continue to hate whoever you want to hate, but stop voting for the people who are screwing you. And literally the light went off in his eyes. And then he's passed away a number of years ago now, but eventually he ended up losing his racism because he realized that, the people who he was hating weren't screwing him. They weren't the ones making his life.
1: That's what Lyndon Johnson said, you know, give somebody somebody to look down on they'll empty their pockets for you. They'll let you pick their pockets all day long.
3: Oh, yeah. And I know it's kind of a can of worms for the Democratic Party, but I was thinking, because I think a lot of times people get the idea that the Democratic Party is trying, well, we are trying to preach morality, and I'm for that. But on the other hand, I don't know how else to say it. You can hold on to your hate, but stop voting for the people who are screwing you. We're not telling you have to stop hating whatever group you want to hate.
1: Yeah, I get it. Although I would add that your hate is poisoning you as well as society. But I get it. Ed, brilliant. Thank you so much for sharing that. Willie in Burns, Tennessee. Hey, Willie, what's up?
4: Hey, I've been waiting to talk to you a long time trying to get a hold of you. I'm 89 years old, so be patient with me. Okay. I understand Social Security back in 1937 when it passed it. The Republican did not want them to use your number for nothing except take money in and pay money out. And they're hollering for identification right now. The Social Security Department and the IRS know more about you than we know about ourselves. And if we would say we want our Social Security card used for identification, we can go to post office. We can go to driving license centers, anywhere, take pictures, hold your old card up, send it in to the Social Security Department, put your picture on with any other identification they want to, the barcodes. The whole world use your Social Security number, everything it wants. And why can't we use up identification? Because the government knows what you're a citizen are or not.
1: Yeah. Well, it used to be a law that you could not use the Social Security number for identification. That law got changed or overturned or whatever, or rule or whatever it was back, 20, 30 years ago. But
4: the government could use it now for identification in your military number.
1: I think you're onto something, Willie. I think you're onto something. Great idea. Willie, thank you for the call. It's nice to hear from you finally after all this time. Appreciate it. It's 22 and a half minutes past the hour. I'll be back with more of your calls in 1 minute. Stay with us.

0: Tired of spin and billionaire-backed news? 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Democracy belongs to you. So what do we call the really, really mind-bogglingly rich? You know, at the founding of the Republic, they were referred to as speculators or moneyed interests or aristocrats. In the years leading up to the Civil War, we called them the cotton lords and the plantation aristocracy. In the late 19th century, they were the robber barons. In the 1930s, FDR called them the economic royalists. But since the Reagan Revolution, we've just called them billionaires. And now, you know, some of them want to call themselves tech bros. Like, that's kind of a good thing, you know, like tech is positive and bros, you know, like Mark Zuckerberg saying we need more masculine energy in American business culture. So we need a new phrase. I would like to suggest the morbidly rich. Morbidly suggests unhealthy. And the vast riches that some of these people have is unhealthy to our democracy, particularly since five Republicans on the Supreme Court said that morbidly rich people can buy politicians. And it's unhealthy for them, too. So morbidly rich. There's an op-ed over at HartmanReport.com all about it. Check it out. Welcome back. 24 minutes past the hour. And Ebola spreads while Trump guts the watchtowers. The World Health Organization just declared a global emergency over an Ebola outbreak in Congo and Uganda. At least 80 people are dead, hundreds of suspected cases. It reached two capital cities before anyone caught it. And that delay is the whole story. This particular strain of Ebola has no approved vaccine or cure. The previous one that hit so badly in Zaire, what, 3 years ago, I think? We developed a vaccine that's 90% effective. This variation, no vaccine. And Donald Trump and Elon Musk, the richest man in the world who set out to kill some of the poorest people in the world, dismantled USAID, which has led to hundreds of thousands of deaths. They pulled us out of the World Health Organization. They killed the spillover programs that watched for exactly this, pandemic spilling over into the public. One public health expert said plainly before this administration, quote, USAID would have been on the ground were it not for Trump and Musk. Field teams went home. Lab samples went unprocessed. A virus burned through undetected for 3 weeks because DOGE took an axe to the early warning system, all to have more money left over to give tax cuts to billionaires like Elon Musk and Donald Trump. So when the next pandemic reaches Portland or Pittsburgh, remember who tore down the watchtowers to save a buck and give that buck to the right-wing billionaires. I don't get it. I just don't get it. I mean, you know, Jason Huang, the guy who is the CEO of NVIDIA, you know, the big chip maker, was asked if he opposed this 5% one-time tax on billionaire assets that California is talking about doing. And here's a guy who's a multi-billionaire, right? And he was like, no, it's okay with me. I mean, if you got a couple hundred billion dollars and you lose 5%, it's like, okay, you lost a couple billion dollars. So what? I don't get it. After you've got your first billion, hell, after you've got your first $100 million, how much more do you need? The psychology of these people, you've got, you know, any of these people, you know, Zuckerberg, Musk, Bezos, could literally end world hunger, could end hunger in the United States, could send everybody in America, any kid who wants to college for, and yet, no, they're focused on trying to bust unions.
1: 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Call 202-808-9925.
0: Gary from Georgia used to call all the time and say, greed has no heart. Gary is so right. So what say you? I'll pick up your calls right after this.

Good morning. This is the Commonwealth Report, news for the public, not the powerful. You can follow us at commonwealthreport.news. Is Trump's only Iran move left to play the bully? President Trump took to his Nazi-infested social media site Sunday and threatened Iran again, posting, quote, there won't be anything left of them, end quote, if they don't make a deal fast. That's not diplomacy. That's a man with no allies and no plan, swinging wildly after his China trip came back empty. Trump met his national security team at his shabby golf motel, called Iran's leaders crazy, phoned Netanyahu, and the Pentagon's drawing up fresh target lists. Meanwhile, here's what his war already costs you. Gas hit $4.51 a gallon, up 56% since we bombed Iran in February. The Straits of Hormuz are still blockaded. Oil reserves are running low. Trump picked this fight, abandoned every partner who could have helped end it, and now working families pay at the pump for his incompetence. Why are these preachers anointing a strongman? At Trump's taxpayer-funded Rededicate 250 rally on the National Mall, hustler Franklin Graham called America, quote, morally rotten, completely sick with sin, end quote. Sick from transgender people and gay marriage, he said. Not from concentration camps, not from gutted health care, not from a president carpet bombing his way through the Middle East. Then preacher Eric Metaxas, who once compared a Clinton win to Hitler, told the crowd God spent two centuries raising up a great man to build Trump a $400 million ballroom. A ballroom. Headlined by the Secretary of War, paid for with $100 million of your tax dollars. These charlatans looked at a corrupt strongman and called him a gift from heaven. They've traded the prophets who spoke truth to kings for a man who jails his critics. That isn't faith. That's idolatry with a microphone wrapped in a flag. Did you sink money into Trump? Watch it vanish. Imagine a loyal MAGA voter who bet on Trump three times. He bought $1,000 of Trump media stock, $1,000 more of the Trump meme coin, $500 on golden Trump phones for Christmas gifts. Total faith invested, $2,500. Total value today, $140. That's a 94% loss. The stock cratered from $94 to under $9. The coin collapsed from $45 to $2. And the phones, they never shipped. And there's no refund. 5 centuries ago, Martin Luther wrote that God gives riches, quote, to such gross asses, end quote, and nothing good besides. Trump's true believers handed him their savings, and he handed them ashes. The gift always runs the same way, from his casinos to his church coin. He wins, they lose. Ebola spreads while Trump guts the watchtowers. The World Health Organization just declared a global emergency over an Ebola outbreak in Congo and Uganda. At least 80 dead, hundreds of suspected cases, and it reached 2 capital cities before anybody caught it. That delay is the whole story, and this strain has no proved vaccine or cure. Trump dismantled USAID, pulled us out of the World Health Organization, and killed the spillover programs that watched for exactly this. One public health expert said plainly before this administration, quote, USAID would have been on the ground. Field teams went home, lab samples set unprocessed, a virus burned undetected for 3 weeks because Trump and Musk's Doge took an axe to the early warning system. When the next pandemic reaches Portland or Pittsburgh, remember, they tore down the towers to save a buck. Why won't Trump drop his Greenland obsession? If you thought Trump forgot about Greenland, think again. The U.S. is deep in quiet talks with Denmark to plant 3 new military bases in southern Greenland, and American negotiators floated making them sovereign U.S. territory. Not a treaty, not a lease, ownership. This is the same obsession that had Trump threatening tariffs and force against a NATO ally just a few months ago. Now he's getting much of what he wanted by grinding Denmark down behind closed doors. Greenland's prime minister keeps repeating, we are not for sale. But 57,000 Greenlanders are watching big powers carve up their home for radar stations guarding the North Atlantic and for rare earth minerals. When a president treats other nations like real estate, no ally is ever truly safe. Has Fox News finally outdone North Korean state television? And finally, a Fox so-called news alert. Fox host Marita Bartiromo opened her Sunday show by crowning herself one of the nation's leading critical journalists. Critical journalism, she explained,
means the Russia investigation was fake. Biden's mind was a Democratic plot. One reporter watched and said, move over, North Korean state TV. Another said she's basically reading cue drops on air now. Here's the joke that isn't funny. State television always thinks it's the brave truth teller. The anchor in Pyongyang probably believes it too. When the propagandist starts pinning medals on herself for coverage, you're not watching news anymore. You're watching the regime applaud its own echo. Laugh if you want, but the midterms are coming. And ask yourself, who owns that megaphone? And that's the way it is today, Monday, May 18th, 2026. I'm Tom Hartman. Change starts with you. You can be calling your Democratic or Republican representatives to let them know what you think by calling 202-224-3121. It's the Capitol Switchboard. It'll get you right through to them.

0: 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You know, we've all gotten so used to living in a country where people are trying to crowdfund, like, cancer research for children. St. Jude's is a wonderful charity, but we're the only developed country in the world that needs, you know, where you have to go to people and beg for money in order to treat children with cancer. Or Shriners, I mean, another great charity, but shouldn't we all be funding children who are born with birth defects and problems like that? We're probably the only country in the world where you can sell your life insurance policy because Social Security doesn't cover your retirement. I mean, it's probably not happening anywhere else in the world. Or reverse mortgage your home because you can't afford it. I mean, this is crazy that we are living in a country where No Kid Hungry, a charity. You can read all about it. There's a whole op-ed I wrote about this over at HartmannReport.com. It's titled America's Sickest Reality Show, Crowdfunding Cancer Care While Billionaires Hoard Billions. Check it out. Minutes past the hour. Welcome back. Picking up your calls here, Bill in Clifton, New Jersey. Hey, Bill, what's up?
1: Yeah, I mean, it sounds like an obvious point. I don't know why I don't understand this. Why they allowed redistricting in the middle of the census. It should be confined to within 1 year of when the census is taken and left at that for 10 years.
0: It's what the Constitution says, although it doesn't put a box on it. It simply says that's the minimum.
1: Mm-hmm. Well, can we do put a box on it without having to make an amendment?
0: Yeah, I think you could probably pass a law. It would be challenged by the states at the Supreme Court as being a Tenth mm-hmm. Amendment infringement on their rights. But, you know, it might survive that challenge. I don't know.
1: I see. And my final question is, on the Supreme Court, why does the Chief Justice always filled with a new person instead of moving someone up or having seniority or something like that?
0: Oh, it's not always a new person. Sometimes the people are moved into the Chief Justice position.
1: Oh, I see. Okay, well, it just didn't make sense to me when they put Roberts on. He was like the youngest person and, you know, he didn't have the most experience on the Supreme Court.
0: No, but he had been in Reagan's Justice Department. He was well known. He was a reliable mm-hmm. right winger. He had the requisite gravitas. Mm-hmm. I mean, you know, he was,
1: right.
0: you know, right. you know the from George W. Bush's point of view, he was the right guy. And I understand
1: right.
0: why.
1: And he did the Brooks Brothers riot, you know,
0: yeah.
1: down in Florida.
0: Yeah. Yeah. Yeah. He helped George become yeah. president. Him and, yeah. and Brett Kavanaugh and Amy Coney Barrett. And there was one other mm-hmm. Who was involved in the Brooks Brothers riot. Yep.
1: Oh, no. Don't know.
0: Yeah. Amazing stuff. Bill, yeah. thank you. Spot on. Uh-huh. George in Cripple Creek, Virginia. Hey, George, what are you reading in the Russian newspapers these days?
2: Oh, this is from Pravda on Friday, right? Russian Foreign Minister Lavrov is complaining that, you know, Germany is leading the promotion of Nazism in Europe. He's claiming that Germany is providing logistical and diplomatic support for Ukraine, which has a complete ban on the use of Russian language in all aspects of society, and is promoting a cult of Nazi collaborators. And he claims Zelensky has been chosen by Berlin as the new Führer, because Zelensky promotes hatred and derives tremendous pleasure in the revival of Nazi practices. And he's claiming that, you know, Zelensky is banning the use of the Russian language in all aspects of, you know, Eastern Ukrainian culture, etc., because Eastern Ukrainian is composed of mainly Russian ethnic speakers. And it's interesting because, you know, under the old Tsarist Empire, prior to World War II, Eastern Ukraine was part of the Tsarist Empire, and the Russians conducted an extensive campaign to eradicate the use of the Ukrainian language and culture, newspapers, universities, etc. So he's basically accusing, you know, Zelensky of doing the same thing the Russians did prior to World War I.
0: Right. Yeah, the old Stalinist or Leninist or whatever it was.
2: Yeah, Stalin and Lenin continue that policy.
0: Yeah, yeah, it's remarkable. And of course, you know, Putin's whole shtick all along, and the reason that he had to invade Ukraine to start out with is because they're Nazis, don't you know?
2: He wanted to suppress the revival of Nazism in Ukraine, and he cited as an example, the Azov Battalion was a paramilitary organization that was incorporated in the Ukrainian military, and he claims that the Azov Battalion knew Nazi iconography in its patches and doctrine, etc.
0: Mm-hmm. Yeah, well, and there's this little, as always, there's this little tiny germ of truth in that there was this one

0: been prepared, and you know the Nazis achieved such tremendous success during the first several months. And his letter was leaked to the NKVD, you know, the People's Commissariat of Internal Affairs, and he was sentenced to 10 years in the Gulag.
1: Wow, I didn't know that.
0: His first novel, you know, One Day in the Life of Ivan Denisovich, was based on his experiences in the Gulag.
1: Right. Yeah, I knew that he had been through the Gulag. I did not know the backstory. That's remarkable.
0: Yeah, you don't criticize Stalin. You're dead or you're in the Gulag.
1: Yeah, well, and it's that way now with Putin. I mean, you know.
0: Exactly, right.
1: Student, mentor.
0: And a quick historical note. Gulag in Russian is the Glavnaya Upravlenia Lagery, the chief directorate for corrective labor camps.
1: Interesting.
0: Hey, yeah. Corrective labor, most of them died.
1: Yeah.
0: They were worked to death.
1: Yeah, yeah.
0: So Solzhenitsyn was lucky he survived 10 years there.
1: Yeah, he really was. And what a genius. I mean, you know, the guy, his writing.
0: Exactly, right. Yeah, I read some of his novels in Russian, like August 1914, et cetera, et cetera.
1: Hmm. Wow.
0: Brilliant author.
1: Must be amazing to be so fluent that you can read a novel in a foreign language. I got my German to the point where I could almost do that at one point, but it's long gone now.
0: Yeah, I can still, you know, that's why I read Pravda and Vesti every day to keep up my working knowledge of the Russian language.
1: Yeah. Yeah.
0: The Army taught it to me, so I want to keep it alive.
1: Well, you're doing a fine job, George, and I appreciate you sharing your observations and readings with us on this program.
0: Well, keep up the good work, Tom, and you know, sitting out on the deck today enjoying the good weather and listening to you on Sirius XM.
1: Great. Well, thank you kindly, George. Good talking to you, and I look forward to our next conversation.
0: Same here.
1: Thank you. Andrew in Redlands, California. Hey, Andrew, thanks for listening to KPFK. What's up?
2: Yeah, hey, Tom. Yeah, KPFK Pacifica Radio. Everyone should tune in.
1: Yep. A
2: couple of points, if I can get them in. First of all, I think I'd like to see, I'm hoping we get some progressive Democratic women running for president in the next round, such as Elizabeth Warren, AOC, Pramila Jayapal, et cetera, et cetera.
1: Yeah, I think the person who has the most probability of success in that area is AOC. You know, what's her name? Elizabeth Warren is pushing 70. So that's going to give people pause. And Pramila Jayapal is, well, I was going to say she's only in the House, but that's true of AOC as well. So, you know, maybe. I don't know. You know, it's very rare. I mean, I think that John Quincy Adams is the only guy who went from the House to the White House.
2: Uh-huh. All right. Well, tomorrow's every day is a new day.
1: Yeah,
2: anyway, second point. Regarding the wealth tax in California, billionaire tax, the only billionaire, as far as I know, in the race, Tom Steyer, who I support, even though I'm a Green Party member, Tom Steyer is the only person who supports the wealth tax.
1: Yeah.
2: So I go for him. I think he'd be a great person.
1: You know, what blew my mind was when Ro Khanna endorsed him. I mean, I have a lot of faith in Ro Khanna as you know, not just a man of high integrity and you know, insight, but also as a very canny, savvy politician. And his endorsing Tom Steyer goes a long way with me. I'm not endorsing anybody in the California race. I don't live there. I don't know all the details. And you know, Eric Swalwell dropping out really did open that race up. I mean, he was the guy everybody, you know, he was the guy to beat. So it's interesting. We'll see how this all shakes out. Andrew, thanks for the call. Good, nice to hear from you. 15 minutes before the hour. I'll be back with more of your calls in just a second. Stay with us.
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1: Whiskey Pete's out there campaigning against Thomas Massie. Wouldn't he make a great replacement for Donald Trump? Shudder.

0: I'm glad I followed up Bill a while back. Redistricting. Mm-hmm. I am so, I don't know whether to be, am I right? I'm perplexed and I'm afraid. The Republicans are redistricting almost every red state. I mean, Georgia just joined in this weekend, I understand. DeSantis is joining in. Where are all the blue states? I mean, this is not something that we can just go forward and just ignore. I mean, this is like the fire is spreading.
1: Yeah.
0: You know, if we don't, I understand we could pick up like 22 seats or something like that, and nobody's doing anything.
1: Well, not nobody is doing anything. I mean, you know, Virginia tried. I'm disappointed that they're not trying to fight that to the Supreme Court. California,
0: exactly.
1: You know, we'll see how they have not yet released those maps, to the best of my knowledge, unless you know something I don't. So they might be redoing them to be even more extreme than they were, you know, initially thinking.
0: I don't think so. Not out here. I
1: mean, yeah, there's a bunch of other blue states that are like, eh, we'll see. I share your concern, Renee. I do. I don't have an easy answer for it. You know, Democrats need to find a spine and they need to find some courage. I have literally been talking about this forever. I remember when Harry Reid was the Senate Majority Leader. I used to make jokes about how somebody needed to camp outside Arnold Schwarzenegger's house and steal his testosterone when it came and go, you know, sneak up on Harry Reid and give him a shot.
0: I totally agree. I mean, they keep bringing the water pistols to the gunfight. I mean,
1: yeah. And this has been going on for all the time I've been doing this program, because that was 20 years ago. So, yeah. Renee, we have to keep fighting. We need to keep showing up, and we need to keep fighting and keep voting.
0: I hope so, but, you know, that light is getting a little dimmer and dimmer as it goes on.
1: On the one hand. On the other hand, there's some real bright lights out there. You know, Ro Khanna and Mark Pocan and AOC. You know, we're starting to see some senators, Sheldon Whitehouse, who, you know, we keep trying to get back on this program. And you know, Chris Coons, some of these others are starting to stand up and speak. I think I'm actually optimistic, Renee, as discouraging as it can get. I'm actually optimistic. Renee, I got to move along, but thank you for the call.
0: I hope the rub's off on me.
1: Yeah, but, you're
0: welcome,
1: yeah, good talking to you. Carrie in Santa Monica. Hey, Carrie, what's up?
2: Hey, Tom, good morning. Thanks for taking my call.
1: Sure.
2: Quickly, though, I see that you've been talking about it a lot, and I think it's gaining some traction. It's the idea of sports having some impact on a lot of this gerrymandering stuff that's going on. And I still say, Tom, that I think you should be the social-political recruiter for some of these schools, and they can have a football recruiter on the side, but I think you should be the guy that's doing the social-political recruiting.
1: Yeah.
2: But what I wanted to talk about, though, Tom, is this. What's your take on the actual negotiations going on between the U.S. and Iran? Do you really think that Iran is taking the U.S. negotiators seriously when they send Kushner and this is Lutnick or whatever the guy's name is? Do you think Iran is taking the U.S. negotiators seriously?
1: No, they're very wary. I mean, you know, two times in a row, they did take them seriously. They did believe them. The first time, you know, they got all their people together to discuss the proposal that Kushner had put on the table, and Netanyahu came in and bombed them all, you know, to death. I mean, you know, just killed 50 of them. So, I suspect that Iran has us right where they want us. And I think as a result of that, Trump's going to try and bomb his way out of that, and I expect that before the end of this week. And I think it's going to be a disaster. It's going to be an economic and political disaster for Trump and for the United States. But I hope I'm wrong. Carrie, thanks for the call.

0: Hey, thanks so much for sharing our program and for reaching out to our stations and sponsors and letting them know that you're listening. It really means a lot to us. A lot of people wonder, where did this whole right-wing movement to basically gut our freedoms and end DEI and all this other, where did this all begin? It all started back in 1951 with a book called The Conservative Mind, From Burke to Eliot by Russell Kirk. And he argued that if the middle class ever got too big, you'd see young people and women and racial minorities all get up on their hind feet and start protesting and basically screwing up America. And in the 50s, you know, even Republicans thought he was nuts. But then the 60s happened and all those protests. And suddenly Republicans thought, yeah, he's right. We've got to destroy the middle class or at least cut it back. And that was Reagan's mandate when he came into office in 1981. There's a whole article about this. You can read all the details. It's titled The GOP's 60-Year Conspiracy to Kill Our Democracy. None dare call it treason, but I will. Over at HartmanReport.com. Check it out. And welcome back. Picking up your calls here. Hills in Ventura. Hey, Hills, what's on your mind today?
1: Hey, Tom, how's it going? I'm glad they shut down Cars for Kids for corruption, for one thing, but that's beside the point.
0: Oh, really?
1: I wanted to ask
0: their,
1: you.
0: Their little jingle is the worst earworm ever.
1: it's dastardly, but they found out it was totally corrupt. They lied about what their finances were.
0: That's unfortunate.
1: Yeah, but and then you bring up kids' charities and how we shouldn't even need them. But in any case, I wanted to ask if you think my personal boycott list is worthwhile. I've just added CBS to it because of this Barry Weiss issue, because I've already had Chick-fil-A, In-N-Out Burger, Home Depot, Target, on my list. It's my personal thing, but how does Nielsen know that I'm not watching CBS anymore? Because I miss it, you know?
0: Yeah, they probably don't, depending on how you watch it. I mean, if you're watching it through one of the digital services, you know, Sling or something like that, they do keep track of what you're watching, and they do sell that information. Whether Nielsen buys it or not, I don't know, but it wouldn't surprise me if CBS does. If you're watching it on an over-the-air TV station, unless you have a Nielsen box in your house, there's no way for them to know whether you're watching it or not. And it's not just CBS. I mean, it's Paramount, you know, half the good shows, it seems, on Amazon Prime and whatnot are Paramount shows, and that's now, you know, owned by Nepo Baby as well. So it's tough.
1: Terrible.
0: Well, I'm not opposed to boycotts, and I try to avoid, you know, using companies that I consider toxic whenever possible. But I really think that the focus of our attention should be getting inside the Democratic Party, taking it over, pushing progressive candidates, and getting money out of politics, because these companies would not have this power, and they frankly are, so many of them are in just naked violation of the Sherman Antitrust Act, of 1891, the Clayton Antitrust Act of 1927, the 1956 Antitrust Act. They're in just naked violation of these laws because Reagan suspended enforcement of those laws in 1983. The solution to this is not economic. The solution to this is political. We can use economics to make a point, and we can live the way that we want to live, you know, so that we feel good about our, you know, our lives and our decisions. But, I think that showing up at a Democratic Party meeting, volunteering to help out, finding good progressive candidates and throwing 10 bucks their way is going to have 100 times more impact than not watching CBS anymore, frankly.
1: I appreciate that.
0: Yeah. Good talking to you, Hills. Thanks for the call. Gary in Monroe, Georgia. Hey, Gary, your ears were burning earlier.
2: You know where I was? I was in the living room.
0: Oh, Gary, your phone is breaking up. I'm going to have to put you on hold here. And Mateo, he's on line 5. And if you can figure out what's going on there. Tom in Pittsburgh, Pennsylvania. Hey, Tom, what's up?
3: Hey, Tom, how you doing?
0: Good.
3: Hey, listen, let me start out by saying you're a national treasure. I've been following you and listening to you, and I get your reports all the time since the beginning. What you've been around for 25 years, bud. But anyway, the one thing that I think you're barking up the wrong tree, you keep talking about the morbidly rich, okay? That is just a symptom of the morbidly stupid who allow the morbidly rich to manipulate them. I'm telling you right now, Tom, I'm about your age, okay? I've been around a long time. Yeah. I'm retired now, and I've worked with these people. It's hard to have an intelligent conversation with them. It is sad. It is sad. But all I can say is, why do we allow, not me or you, but why do the populace allow the morbidly rich to take advantage of them and to manipulate them, including Fox News propaganda? Because they're morbidly stupid. That's why. And I know it's insulting to say that. And the media, general media, won't want to say it because they're going to insult their viewers, whatever. But that, my friend, is
0: I think that's probably true for a small percentage of Republican voters, Tom. Not an inconsequential, maybe 20-30%. But I think the larger issue is the one that you identified with the Murdoch billionaire family. You know, the morbidly, the propagandists.
3: Why are they susceptible to that?
0: Well, because they're human beings.
3: Being brainwashed.
0: We're all vulnerable to that. And Roger Ailes really was a genius. I mean, he figured out how to use tribalism to build a following for a news.
3: You know what he figured out, Tom? He figured out how to monetize and weaponize stupidity
0: and hate. Yeah. I'll go along with that, Tom. Nice to hear from you. Thank you for the call. And thank you for being with us today. We'll be back tomorrow, same time, same place. In the meantime, don't forget, democracy is not a spectator sport. It requires all of us, and that includes you. So get out there, get active, tag. You're it. We got a lot of work to do between now and November. And after that, have a great afternoon. Be good to yourself and the folks around you. Stay safe. I will catch up with you tomorrow.

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1: Years ago, when I announced that I was leaving my job as editor of the Texas Observer to run for political office, I had to admit that going into politics is the only downward career move one can take from journalism. But being both a journalist and a politician does hone one's ability to detect the smell of BS. And we Americans are presently getting a noxious blast of that stench from our warmongering Department of Defense. The vast trillion-dollar Pentagon is the ultimate Big Brother bureaucracy, literally empowered to compel thousands of Americans to die in foolish military misadventures cooked up by political partisans and profiteering corporate contractors. That's why it's so alarming that Trump's Project 2025 autocrats are now rushing to slam an iron door of censorship on reporters trying to inform us commoners about the militaristic schemes and corporate fraud that comes from inside this government fortress. In the name of defending freedom, Trump's palace guards are banning media outlets that displease His Royal Highness. Also, Pretty Boy Pete, Trump's made-for-TV Pentagon honcho, has even decreed that reporters must be tightly monitored by military escorts while doing interviews, reviewing documents, and otherwise exercising the essential constitutional rights of our nation's free press. The good news is that rather than kowtowing to the autocrats, dozens of media organizations have told Pete to stuff it, choosing to do old-school outsider digging into this insider war machine. This is Jim Hightower saying, meanwhile, the Project 2025 authoritarians hail their clampdown on free press rights by touting their, quote, fresh relationship with what they call their new Pentagon press corps. Right, it's their partisan press corps, not ours.

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1: We are Radioactive. Welcome to the Monday Meltdown. I'm Kai. This is...
0: I'm Nicole.

martial law. All constitutional rights have been suspended. Stay in your home. Do not attempt to contact loved ones, insurance agents, or attorneys. Shut up. Do not attempt to think or depression may occur. Stay in your home. Curfew is at 7 p.m. sharp after work. Anyone caught outside the gates of their subdivision sectors after curfew will be shot. Remain calm. Do not panic. Your neighborhood watch officer will be by to collect urine samples in the morning. Anyone caught interfering with the collection of urine samples will be shot. Stay in your home. Remain calm. The number one enemy of progress is questions. National security is more important than individual will. All sports broadcasts will proceed as normal. No more than two people may gather anywhere without permission. Use only the drugs prescribed by your boss or supervisor. Shut up! Be happy! Obey all orders without question. The comfort you've demanded is now mandatory. Be happy! At last, everything is done.

0: And hope to Lord you don't drive 55 through downtown Fort Bragg, because...
1: I think the speed limit's a little bit less than that.
0: Just a little, just a little, just saying.
1: It changes a couple times, too.
0: Yeah, it does. And just when you think, boom, there's a school zone. You know where I'm talking about,
1: yes,
0: up there.
1: I do.
0: Highway 1 before Cleone. Get me every time. So just watch out for the little ones out there. How you doing? I'm Nicole.
1: And I'm Kai.
0: And this is...
1: The Monday Meltdown on KNYO LP 107.7 FM. We are radioactive.
0: Booyah. Yeah, we're also on KNYO.org. So get on there anytime you are not within listening radius. And we're always there. How about that? How about that? Hey, just a real quick thing. You know, we like to do our little thing here. Just want to let you know, for all you bathtub toys out there in the Pacific wet big blue thing, there is a small craft advisory remaining in effect until 3 in the morning. So if you're out there, just be careful. We got some 25 knot winds with gusts up to 40. Yeah, so just be careful with all those bathtub toys out there, you know, especially you little guys. We want you to catch all those yummy fishes and make lots of money, but you know what? Just be careful out there, okay? Your safety is most important. And for all of those of you visiting Fort Bragg, welcome. And hopefully you're going to be here for the rest of the week. I mean, it is Memorial Day weekend. We got a lot of cool stuff happening around town and in the area, so be sure to stick around. And for those of you that are here, hey, it's Memorial Day weekend coming up. There's a lot of cool stuff happening around town, so, you know. Good luck with trying to find parking. Yeah, the reverend's looking at me like, what?
2: I didn't realize it was Memorial Day weekend coming up.
0: Yeah, I know. It's already here. I mean, I was just saying the only...
2: Okay, surprise.
0: I know.
2: I can never remember the holidays or what they are anymore.
0: Dude, like Veterans Day and Memorial Day, I always get mixed up because I know one is at the end of the year where we...
1: Isn't that Labor Day?
0: No, that's at the end of the...
2: I have no idea.
0: See, exactly. Nobody has a clue. Anyway, hey, let's take a real quick time out to thank all of our wonderful, wonderful underwriters. And folks, we are that small town radio station, so we could use your help. 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And again, we're right here on Franklin
1: Street.
0: Street, not Boulevard. We're not in Sacramento. I know, right? It kind of gets confusing if you're from Sacramento and you're like, wait, there's Franklin there. Yeah, exactly. So anyway... Our wonderful underwriters is Epperson Music in Ukiah, Tea Time Golf Simulator right over here on Franklin, Mendocino Cookie Company and Zappa's Coffee over there on Main Street, Imagination, hi Sandy, North Coast Brewing Company, good beer, Mendocino Community Network, doing good, getting that internet. 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Thanksgiving Coffee, keeping me up at night. Winsong Used Books and Records. Dude, I haven't seen that one in forever. That's a great album. Noyo Fishing Center. Oh, heck yeah, getting that fishy. 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Hi.
3: 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Oh, wow, I'm loud.
0: Yeah, but it's Monday.
2: Well, yeah, and I'm messing with the mixer, so that's probably a bad thing, too.
0: Oh, good Lord. Why?
1: Because I couldn't hear myself.
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0: and Nicole.
1: Mondays, of course.
0: Dude.
2: Dude.
0: Epic.

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One of them was a male, and the other two, well, the other two were females. God only knows what they were up to in there. And furthermore, Susan, I wouldn't be the least bit surprised to learn that all four of them habitually smoke marijuana cigarettes. Reefers.

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1: Hey, I think I got it, but we gotta move fast and we need bait.
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0: Well, yeah, I'm glad you showed up.
1: But I'd have had that bad boy if you'd have gave me one more minute, man.
2: Yeah, if Frog had wings, he wouldn't bump his ass.

0: Toby Keith, man. Toby Keith. Be missed. Be missed. Hopefully everybody...
1: And David Allan Coe as well.
0: Oh, yeah, that's right. Oh, man. Ouch. Right there. Right there. I'm Nicole.
1: I'm Kai.
0: And you're listening to the...
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0: We are radioactive. Low power to the people. Hey, folks, anytime we're down here, which is Monday starting at noon, you're welcome to come down to the station, hang out, chill out, talk with us, hang out with us, figure out how it all works, and maybe you can be on the air, too, with your own show. If you'd like more information, you can always get a hold of somebody at knyo.org. Hi, Joe. Hi, Bob. Love you guys. And, of course, you know, we're always looking for wonderful underwriters and people to help out the local radio. Hearing us from Casper to Cleon, from Chamberlain Park to the coast, it's KNYO. And real quick, it is that time again, top of the hour. Let's check in on the weather. Looking outside. Oh,
1: it's nice.
0: It's gorgeous out there. But again, if you feel like you need to be a bathtub toy out in the big blue wet thing called the Pacific Ocean, be aware that there is a small craft advisory. You know, they got winds, north winds 15 to 25 knots gusting up to upwards of 40. So y'all be careful out there, y'all. Love you, girls, salty guys. Love you guys. And then, of course, we got to thank our wonderful underwriters, Epperson Music. We got Tea Time Golf Simulator, Mendocino Cookie Company, Imaginations, North Coast Brewing Company.
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2: They already did it.
0: Yeah, I know, but they still need to get they got the antenna, but it needs to go higher. 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
0: 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Shall we get back to the music, hon?
1: Yeah, I think we should get back to the music.
0: All right, let's get back to the music. Take me home.

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0: Low power to the people.
1: Monday meltdown.
0: That too.
1: Hey! I am Nicole.
0: I'm Kai.
1: And again, this is the Monday Meltdown where we play rock and the roll in all forms, in all genres.
0: I like that, the rock and the roll.
1: Rock and the roll. It's like the country and the western.
0: We got both. Sometimes.
1: And we do play a little bit of it all, you know, because we did have some Toby Keith earlier.
0: It's all still rock and roll.
1: Amen to that. Amen to that. Again, it's Monday. We're here. You're there. And we're going to be okay. I think. Pretty sure.
2: I'm melting. Melting.
1: And this is going to be a area-wide alert for everybody in Fort Bragg area that, guess what? It's a holiday weekend coming up. It's Memorial Day. So batten down the hatches and welcome everybody from all around the world here to wonderful Fort Bragg. Do not forget to check out wonderful Glass Beach. We got Casper Beach. We got all the beaches.
0: McCarricker.
1: That's
0: I know.
1: It
0: took me a while to figure it out.
1: Yeah, that one. And of course, there's that place down south, Mendocino. Be sure to check it out. Yeah.
0: I guess my fist doesn't work on the radio, huh?
1: No, it doesn't. Yeah, we're not on
0: the... If you could just see me now.
1: Yeah, right. But folks, a real quick extended forecast for the area. It's going to be amazing. It's going to be 60, like, all week. Cannot complain with that. Except there's going to be some patchy fog coming in Wednesday night into Thursday morning. So be weary of that.
0: Hey, the wind's slowing down for a minute.
1: Hey, I know, right? Oh, but also, again, for all you bathtub toys out there that's going to be out there playing in the big blue wet thing over there, be careful. There is a small craft advisory that remains in effect until 3 o'clock this morning. Because we got some big winds still coming in, 15 to 25 knots with gust up to 40. So be careful between Cape Mendocino and Point Arena. It says small craft. Just everyone be safe out there. What else?
0: Oh, I think we should thank our underwriters.
1: Oh, yeah. We got to do that. Hey, let's go this way. We're going to go backwards. Let's thank our lovely people at CRD Computer Repair and Web Design, R&J Services, Noyo Fish Center, Winsong Used Books and Records, Thanksgiving Coffee, Rhodes Auto Parts, Parents and Friends, Inc., Dunlap Roofing, North Coast Brewing Company, Mendocino Community Network, Imaginations, Mendocino Cookie Company.
2: 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Hey.
1: And Zappa's Coffee. Tea Time Golf Simulator and Epperson Music over there on Ukiah Street in Mendocino. All right, folks, we're going to turn back the dial a little bit, turn back time.
3: And if I could turn back time.
0: I should probably stop singing, huh?
1: Oh, please don't. Please don't. I love you. But...
0: I love you too.
1: And we got a couple of requests in here. So, Evie, if you're listening out there, this is for you, my girl. Well, coming up in a couple songs.

0: The day is almost over here for us at the Monday Meltdown. I'm glad you're here with us. We have a few minutes left, but Rev, you want to say any lovely words?
1: Hello. How you doing? Have a nice week. Stay out of trouble.
0: The best you can.
1: Don't do anything I wouldn't do.
0: Got a few more songs coming up, folks. Hope you enjoy them. We're here live in studio at KNYO LP 107.7 FM.
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0: Low power to the people. I am Nicole.
1: I'm Kai.
0: And yeah, it's Monday.
1: Monday is my favorite time of year.
0: Oh, folks, thank you again so much. 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
1: Hi, this is Wendy from the Mendocino Cookie Company. 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